0: expecting. But because of the prudent approach, they have to make sure that this capital is available. What it rather means is that the loan underwriting methodology and models are not ahead of time picking the likely difficult loans. So last year, a bank came to the conclusion that this particular loan is likely to perform. So let's go ahead and extend the loan facility. 1 year down the line, the loan is becoming difficult in terms of performance. So the question is, what has happened to the models? What has happened to the predictive ability of the bank to be able to assess and know very well that this loan will perform or not? Aside that, what has also happened to the general macroeconomic environment that has more or less impaired what would have been good loans to be troubled loans? These are areas that I think the banks will have to look at and try to revisit some of the models. And of course, the central bank will also have to engage the banks and know which sector-specific areas are posing challenge to the banks in terms of loan management, so that adequate preparation and adequate solutions can be found to help the banks to give out the loans in these areas.
1: All right, thank you very much, Dr. Benjamin Amoah, for your time here on The Marketplace. And we've got the roundtable discussion, Joint Business Roundtable discussion for you after this break.
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0: Hello again, welcome back to Marketplace, I should say. Now, the next edition of the Joy Business Roundtable discussion will be held on Thursday, April 30, at the Joy News Studio at 9 a.m. And we have more for you as my colleague Isaac Atasenyak, who joins me in studio to tell us about it. He's the coordinator for this dialogue. Ike, good to see you.
1: Good to see you too, Pius. So,
0: first off, tell us the reason behind this dialogue.
1: You know, as we always do, we like to lead when it comes to conversations and thought leadership. And so we decided that we know that in the past 16 months, Ghana has enjoyed some great economic or macroeconomic gains. And so we decided to put that into perspective. Now, if we look at our inflation targets, we look at what we are doing currently, we look at some of our macroeconomic targets, the CD stability, we're asking a critical question. Is this really translating to the productive sector? Is industry feeling this? Is our Greek sector feeling this? And so we want to assess the economic gains that the country has chalked over the past 16 months and its impact on the real sector. Not only because we want to do this assessment, but we also want to formulate some policy conversations as to how we can bridge this gap. You realize that a lot of the time we see a lot of, you know, changes on the macro front, but not the same on the micro front. And so it also seeks to, you know, project or bridge that gap between the macro and then the micro as well, Pius.
0: And I guess that's the reason why we are asking, Mahamat, 16 months, do economic narratives match real sector outcomes? And you've got great speakers lined up. What are they bringing to the table?
1: Exactly so, Pius. And so we have a rep from the Ministry of Finance, Frederick Emisa, technical advisor at the Ministry of Finance, joining us, who will be responding to some of the questions and some of the queries on the part of government, and also will be explaining why there seems to be a gap. But most importantly, we have Mark Bidua Bwaji, who will be representing industry from the Ghana, you know, National
0: Chamber of Commerce.
1: Exactly. Also, Professor Ejapoma Ajekedako, lecturer at the University of Ghana, will join us, bringing us some perspective on the economic front. Again, Joseph Paddy, representing traders, the Ghana Union of Traders Association Vice President, he'll be with us joining. Yao Apialate, partner, financial advisory at Deloitte Ghana, will be with us, breaking down some numbers behind, you know, these, you know, great gains and why it's not, you know, transcending into the micro sector. In fact, he will do a presentation as well. Great presentation as to why some of these nuances happen. Again, Joe Jackson, he's a friend of the brand. I mean, Uncle Joe, as we call him, call him any day, and Joe brings the conversation home. He tells you the story, not the hard stories that we always hear, but he breaks it down into simple forms that every Ghanaian, you know, can understand and can relate with. And also, he is representing the finance sector as well. So we've tried to put together, you know, a group of people or the panelists that represent various sectors of the economy and can best share what's happening. And so we have a very good conversation.
0: All right. So after Thursday, what should viewers or listeners take home?

0: A very good way of understanding how Ghana has enjoyed some very good macroeconomic numbers, but yet that numbers, failing to translate into the micro, into everyday life when you go to the market. But most importantly, for business, for manufacturers, how should these numbers translate into the productive sectors? We've seen services grow pious, but it's not been able to translate into the needed jobs. We're still crying over, unemployment here and there.
1: Yeah.
0: Latest figures from the Ghana Statistical Service saying that it's still on the rise. And so at the end of the conversation, we should have some policy notes as to how some of these macroeconomic numbers, not just in those terms and jargons that we hear, but also break it down for the everyday Ghanaian, for the trader who sits at Makola or at Malata Market to be able to understand, for my friend down at Tiptoe Lane who sells phones to be able to understand why some of these figures are not translating into the micro or into everyday life.
1: All right, so with that said, how can one participate? Can the person, actively contribute via social media platforms, etc.?
0: It's easy. Joy News on YouTube, Facebook, on X, same way Joy Business on Facebook and on LinkedIn as well. Follow us. You can catch the live stream. We'll be live on radio as well. So we'll be simulcasting TV, radio, and also on all our social media platforms. You can join us with your comments, join us with your queries, and we'll be glad to read it out to the
1: Thank you very much,
0: world.
1: Isaac Atasianyako, my colleague, coordinator for this very dialogue. You don't want to miss it on Thursday. Thanks so much for watching The Marketplace. I am Pius Kojubaka. Hello, good afternoon, everyone. Welcome to The Marketplace. Coming up in this bulletin, fuel prices set to ease slightly from 1st May 2026, with the NPA announcing lower price floors for petrol and more significant reduction for diesel in its latest pricing window. Will consumers feel it? We are live with COPEC. Also in this bulletin, we will be analysing the 2.5 billion cedis profit after tax recorded by banks as of February 2026. We'll be joined by a finance lecturer at the University of Ghana Business School. Plus, next edition of the Joy Business Roundtable discussion comes off on Thursday, April 30th. We have details for you. These and more. Please stay. Thanks very much for your time. I am Pius Kojubaka. A look now at our stories. Fuel prices in Ghana are set to ease slightly from 1st May 2026, with the National Petroleum Authority announcing lower price floors for petrol and a more significant reduction for diesel in its latest pricing window. Here's more.
2: A pricing notice dated April 28, the National Petroleum Authority said the adjustment forms part of its bi-monthly review mechanism covering May 1 to May 15, reflecting shifting global crude prices and exchange rate movements. Under the new rates, petrol has been set at a minimum price of 13 cedis 25 pesos per liter, while diesel stands at 14 cedis 30 pesos per liter. Liquefied petroleum gas is priced at 13 cedis per kilogram, with kerosene and marine gas oil set at 16 cedis 13 pesos and 15 cedis 41 pesos respectively. Compared to the previous pricing window in mid-April, petrol has seen a marginal reduction of 2 pesos, while diesel has dropped significantly by 1 cedi 80 pesos per liter. While it is unclear whether subsidies recently introduced by the government will continue into the new pricing window or be adjusted ahead of the mid-year fiscal review, the NPA continues to remind oil and LPG marketing companies to comply with the new price floor recommendations.
1: Pretty soon we shall have a conversation on the back of that, but I've got to tell you this. The African Center for Energy Policy, ACEP, is demanding that GridCo and power system operators immediately publish a reliable load shedding timetable and provide a realistic timeline for restoring full power supply. More in this report.
2: These demands stem from a deepening national crisis where Ghanaian households and businesses have endured over a month of escalating outages, which ACEP describes as a failure of customer service and institutional responsibility. Aside demands for the immediate publication of a load shedding timetable, ACEP is calling for an independent investigation by the PURC with full public disclosure of all findings regarding the massive fire outbreak at the Akosombo substation, alongside ongoing gas supply constraints and a backlog of deferred maintenance works. The statement notes that the crisis is not just about technical upgrades, but reflects deeper systemic failures. ACF further argues that these measures are essential because previous official explanations were found to be inaccurate and citizens deserve the basic courtesy of being able to plan their daily lives.
1: All right, so let's have a discussion on the back of these energy-related stories. And joining us via Zoom is the Executive Secretary of COPEC, Duncan Amwa. Thank you very much, Duncan, this afternoon for joining us. Now, NPA's new price floor suggests petrol and diesel will ease. In cedis per litre, what drop should motorists or consumers largely expect from May 1?
3: Thank you, Pius. What I can put on record is that you are more likely to see the prices of diesel decline, whilst that of PMS is likely to remain stable or even go up slightly. For users of diesel, I would naturally be expecting some 4 or 5% decline in current pump prices. And then I do think that for petrol, if it doesn't stay stable, you may end up rather paying just a little more because the current window, which of course phases out by Thursday night, midnight, you saw a lot of the OMC's pricing diesel a bit lower than originally anticipated. So per our numbers, you could have seen diesel decline by as much as 5%, 4-5%. Whilst petrol could have also sharply increased. If all things are equal, I would not be surprised that a lot of the OMCs may decide to do what you call cross-pricing and maintain current pump prices. That is, if they decided to balance off the differential in petrol with that of diesel, which has gone down, you may end up seeing some stability at the pumps. But all in all, diesel prices are likely to witness the sharpest or the biggest jump for the window that starts on Friday, 1st of May, which is the first window of May, of course, Pius.
1: Thank you very much, Duncan. But the NPA, we know, says floors prevent undercutting. How do lower floors translate to lower prices at the pumps? And can OMCs, like you mentioned, still choose to sell higher?
3: At the end of the day, these are only indicative prices that the NPA sets. The NPA has no power, no right, no mandate to set prices. We have even set time with our number that this price floor setting or computation would have to be done away with so that the market itself can compete freely. But as it stands, it looks as though what the NPA puts out there will force the market or the industry to now have to operate within those numbers. I think that exercise, again, to add to what a cross-section of Ghanaians have already said, it has to be done away with so that the market forces of demand, supply, and of course the forex position could actually allow for prices to be set or determined by these OMCs without hindrance. But as it stands, I expect that they would all play within the numbers that the NPA is putting out there currently.
1: And Duncan, in the past, we've seen price floor cuts, but some OMCs didn't adjust. What's COPEX monitoring showing for May 1 compliance?
3: Pius, at the end of the day, OMCs will have to trade with their BDC counterparts. Whatever quotations or price differentials that would exist in those different boardrooms, as the different number of OMCs may get different price quotations. Some equally would also be trading even old stock that they probably got for lower or higher. And so it becomes a bit difficult when you have a regulator say, indeed, you should all operate within a certain number that we have set, and that if you go below it, you fall foul of the law. I think that, again, that practice ought to cease because if you allow the market, you could see further competition. But since this you know, the floor computation came up. The competition is dying out slowly and gradually. It looks as though now people would have to operate within a predetermined, you know, number, or as it were, prices, even before a window begins. And that, for me, is anti-competition if the deregulation program is to evolve as we all expect it. So, some clearly going above what the price floor are careful not to go below it, because it may have some regulatory implications for them. And I do think that, again, the NPA should desist and cease from continuously dictating prices in a deregulated environment where the OMCs themselves could compete and give the consumer favorable pump prices.
1: And, away from the OMCs, let's talk about the transport operators, because four drops slightly, but truck fares rarely do. Will COPEC push GPRTU to adjust fares this time, and by what percent are you looking at?
3: Pius, I think we would have to be fair to our GPRTU members, of course, the VVIP and the other online operators. Just before the government announced the, as it were, the intervention of 2 cedis for diesel and 36 pesos for petrol, we're already having discussions with them on the possibility of even scaling up on transport fare numbers. Fortunately, the government did a positive intervention and they said they were not going to increase. I think that it will be early, too early, for us to consider reducing transport fares, because as I speak with you, pump prices are still quite high, even with the expected reductions that might come on Friday, the 1st of May. So we may wait maybe a few more weeks to see if the trend will continue to point downwards. But if it doesn't, I do not think it would be fair to request for transport fare reductions at this point, Pius.
1: Very quickly on this, Duncan, there's been calls for a timetable in the wake of the power rationing to aid planning. What's COPEC's position on this from the consumer's perspective?
3: Pius, I don't think that call is misplaced at all. And in fact, I don't know what the Ghanaian politician makes of a timetable. A timetable is just to enable people be aware that probably Monday in the evening you may not have light here. If you have some program to do at the other end, just safely move to do that. Instead of the erratic, you know, nature of, you know, you are there, it goes off, it comes on. You cannot even tell whether to go to the office or to go to work, whether you get power to work with if you don't have, of course, a plant or a generator. So I think that that call is fair, and I think that we could decide to have a broader, you know, timetable for the Ghanaian, those in Accra, those in Kumasi, those in Takoradi, the areas to be affected. If they could publish that on a daily or on a fortnight, I mean, every 2 weeks, you give us an indication what to expect. If we don't have that and we continue to have lights go off and on as and when the system pleases, I think that it inconveniences businesses, inconveniences the people. And I do expect that, of course, authorities will release some form of, you know, timetable one way or the other.
1: Thank you very much. Thank you very much, Duncan Amoah, Executive Secretary of COPEC. Away from the energy front, banks operating in Ghana recorded a profit after tax of 2.5 billion cedis as of the end of February 2026. This is compared with 2 billion cedis in the same period a year earlier, representing a 24.1% increase in growth year on year. Similarly, profit before tax recorded a growth of 21% in February 2026 relative to a growth of 20.7% in February 2025. More in this report.
2: According to the March 2026 monetary policy report, with the exception of other income, all income lines grew in February 2026, but at a slower pace compared to the same period last year. Growth in net interest income was lower at 6.2% in 2026 from 11% in 2025. This reflected the decline in growth in interest income, which was due to the decline in lending rates and rates on money market instruments during the review period. The fees and commissions, however, contracted by 0.6% in 2026 relative to a growth of 35.8% in 2025. Similar declines in growth in cost lines outweigh the impact of the decline in growth in income lines on the bottom line. The banking industry's operating expenses grew by 6.1% in February 2026 compared to 24.7% in 2025. This reflected the moderation in growth in staff costs and non-staff related expenses. The provisions for depreciation, bad debt, and impairment losses on financial assets also grew by 43.4% in February 2026 compared to the 55.5% contraction recorded in February 2025.
1: All right, let's broaden the conversation further. Joining us via Zoom is a senior finance lecturer at the University of Ghana Business School, Dr. Benjamin Amoah. Thank you very much, sir, for agreeing to speak to us here on The Marketplace. 2.5 billion cedis we are learning for February, I dare say, is strong, but how significant is this to the banking sector compared to what was recorded last year?
4: Thank you very much. If you look at it on the face of it, 2.5 billion, then it's good. But then you also have to look at other metrics. Mm. And the metrics here are the return on equity and return on assets. And if you look at these two metrics, you realize that there has been a decline as far as the performance is concerned. So what it means is that, yes, if you're talking about absolute profits, banks are doing well, 2.5 billion. But then if you look at what shareholders are getting and then the deployment of bank capital, you realize that between the two periods, there has been a marginal decline, and that should be a worry. What is actually appears to be contributing to this is in the area of credits and credit management. In that particular area, banks are showing high level of inefficiency in terms of the fact that when the loans are granted, the loans are not performing as anticipated. And so, yes, absolute profit, banks are doing well, but efficiency, credit management by way of the provision for non-performing loans is increasing, and that should be a worry to the central bank.
1: And that even feeds into my next question, because with T-bills rates still elevated, are banks essentially making money by lending to government? What happens to profits if government cuts borrowing and yields drop?
4: Another worrying side to your question is the fact that if you look through the data, we realize that non-interest income, that is income aside loans, is also declining from commission and fee-based payment. So clearly, there is a margin squeeze on the banks now. The TB rates are declining. Banks are having challenges in terms of managing loans. And also, from what we are seeing last year up to now, commission and fee-based income is declining, and that should be a worry to the banks and the management teams of the banks.
1: With non-performing loans still relatively high, are banks provisioning adequately, or is the 2.5 billion cedis flattered by low loan loss charges, you think?
4: Yeah, you see, banks, by provisioning, they are making capital available, and this capital are funds that they could have deployed in other areas to add on to the income that they are expecting. But because of the prudent approach, they have to make sure that this capital is available. What it rather means is that the loan underwriting methodology and models are not ahead of time picking the likely difficult loans. So last year, a bank came to the conclusion that this particular loan is likely to perform. So let's go ahead and extend the loan facility. 1 year down the line, the loan is becoming difficult in terms of performance. So the question is, what has happened to the models? What has happened to the predictive ability of the bank to be able to assess and know very well that this loan will perform or not? Aside that, what has also happened to the general macroeconomic environment that has more or less impaired what would have been good loans to be troubled loans? These are areas that I think the banks will have to look at and try to revisit some of the models. And of course, the central bank will also have to engage the banks and know which sector-specific areas are posing challenge to the banks in terms of loan management, so that adequate preparation and adequate solutions can be found to help the banks to give out the loans in these areas.
1: All right. Thank you very much, Dr. Benjamin Amoah, for your time here on The Marketplace. And we've got the roundtable discussion, Joy Business Roundtable discussion for you after this break.
2: Compared to the 55.5%.
1: Hello again, welcome back to Marketplace, I should say. Now, the next edition of the Joy Business Roundtable discussion will be held on Thursday, April 30, at the Joy News Studio at 9 a.m. And we have more for you, as my colleague Isaac Atasenya, who joins me in studio to tell us about it. He's the coordinator for this dialogue. Ike, good to see you.
0: Good to see you too, Pius.
1: So, first off, tell us the reason behind this dialogue.
0: You know, as we always do, we like to lead when it comes to conversations and thought leadership. And so we decided that we know that in the past 16 months, Ghana has enjoyed some great economic or macroeconomic gains. And so we decided to put that into perspective. Now, if we look at our inflation targets, we look at what we are doing currently, we look at some of our macroeconomic targets, the CD stability, we are asking a critical question. Is this really translating to the productive sector? Is industry feeling this? Is our Greek sector feeling this? And so we want to assess the economic gains that the country has chalked over the past 16 months and its impact on the real sector. Not only because we want to do this assessment, but we also want to formulate some policy conversations as to how we can bridge this gap. You realize that a lot of the time we see a lot of, you know, changes on the macro front, but not the same on the micro front. And so it also seeks to, you know, project or bridge that gap between the macro and then the micro as well, Pius.
1: And I guess that's the reason why we are asking Mahamat, 16 months, do economic narratives match real sector outcomes? And you've got great speakers lined up. What are they bringing to the table?
0: Exactly so, Pius. And so we have a rep from the Ministry of Finance, Frederick Emisa, technical advisor at the Ministry of Finance, joining us, who will be responding to some of the questions and some of the queries on the part of government, and also will be explaining why there seemed to be a gap. But most importantly, we have Mark Bedua Bwaji, who will be representing industry from the Ghana, you know, National
1: Chamber of Commerce.
0: Exactly. Also, Professor Ejapoma Ajekedako, lecturer at the University of Ghana, will join us, bringing us some perspective on the economic front. Again, Joseph Paddy, representing traders, the Ghana Union of Traders Association, Vice President, he'll be with us joining. Yao Apialate, partner, financial advisory at Deloitte Ghana, will be with us, breaking down some numbers behind, you know, these, you know, great gains and why it's not, you know, transcending into the micro sector. In fact, he will do a presentation as well. Great presentation as to why some of these nuances happen. Again, Joe Jackson, he's a friend of the brand. I mean, Uncle Joe, as we call him, call him any day, and Joe brings the conversation home. He tells you the story, not the hard stories that we always hear, but he breaks it down into simple forms that every Ghanaian, you know, can understand and can relate with. And also, he is representing the finance sector as well. So we've tried to put together, you know, a group of people or the panelists that represent various sectors of the economy and can best share what's happening. And so we have a very good conversation.
1: All right. So after Thursday, what should viewers or listeners take home?
0: A very good way of understanding how Ghana has enjoyed some very good macroeconomic numbers, but yet that numbers, you know, failing to translate into the micro, into everyday life when you go to the market. But most importantly, for business, for manufacturers, how should these numbers translate into the productive sectors? We've seen services grow, Pius, but it's not been able to translate into the needed jobs. We're still crying over, you know, unemployment here and there. Yeah. Latest figures from the Ghana Statistical Service saying that it's still on the rise. And so at the end of the conversation, we should have some policy notes as to how some of these macroeconomic numbers, not just in those terms and jargons that we hear, but also break it down for the everyday Ghanaian, for the trader who sits at Makola or at Malata Market to be able to understand, for my friend down at Tiptoe Lane who sells phones, to be able to understand why some of these figures are not translating into the micro or into everyday life.
1: Perhaps. All right, so with that said, how can one participate? Can the person, you know, actively contribute via social media platforms, etc.?
0: It's easy. Joy News on YouTube, Facebook, on X, same way Joy Business on Facebook and on LinkedIn as well. Follow us. You know, you can catch the live stream. We'll be live on radio as well. So we'll be simulcasting TV, radio, and also on all our social media platforms. You can join us with your comments, join us with your queries, and we'll be glad to read it out to the
1: Thank you very much, Isaac Atasianyako, my colleague, coordinator for this very dialogue. You don't want to miss it on Thursday. Thanks so much for watching The Marketplace. I am Pius Kojobaka.
5: Story is green for Zen Petroleum Holding. They've listed for the first time on the Ghana Stock Exchange. We're going to have an important conversation about their journey so far. About 16 years or 15 years ago, they started from the mining space. Now they are here. They are a big OMC. And in terms of even their ranking, I think they are number four in terms of volume sold in Ghana's downstream petroleum sector. And I have with me in the studio Desmond Ogbami, who is the executive operations for Zen Petroleum Holdings, and as well Annie Edujemfi, who is technical advisor Zen Petroleum Holdings. All of them joining me in the studio, plus Caleb Ziblem, who has every number as far as the downstream is concerned and Zen Petroleum Holdings as well is concerned. And so, trust me, we're going to have an important conversation looking at the journey so far as far as Zen Petroleum Holdings is concerned. Gentlemen and lady, you're welcome. Yes. Well, I mean, the story has been green, Caleb, but we have been looking at the numbers in terms of when you listed for the first time. And once the bell got rung, there was one story that was ringing in everybody's head that oversubscription. First of all, we'll come to the listing side, but we want to understand your story. And I know that Zen, for instance, started in the mining space. How do you manage your way to come into the space now where you have more than 60 oil stations across the length and breadth of the country?
6: All right. Thanks very much, Isaac, for having us once again. The story of Zen is actually one very interesting one, which started as a matter of bold curiosity. Okay. It started with one man who, you know, had raw grit to prove that a Ghanaian enterprise could deliver value to customers. So what started off as a single contract to supply a mine 16 years down the line, we now have, like you rightly said, over 64 stations across the country. Also transitioned into a space where we had our own BDC as a matter of ensuring security of supply to our customers. Then, as you know, we kept delivering value to the customer, it became important for us to also acquire our own terminal facility. And then lastly, we also acquired, we started our own transport business. We started off with Ladybird Logistics, an all-woman, female-run tracking business, and then morphed it also into Zen Transport. And so these companies have largely come together to form the Zen Petroleum Holdings PLC as we have it today. And so it's a journey that started 16 years ago as a matter of bold curiosity, where one man started. And now we employ about 1,500 Ghanaians, you know, delivering value to the customer.
5: Well, if you look at your numbers, currently you're doing about, I think, is it more than 60 stations?
6: About 64 stations.
5: I want to ask, find out from Annie, in terms of your aspiration, is 60 where you want to be at the moment, or there's an aspiration for possibly 100 by the end of the year?
7: So 65 as of now, but definitely we believe in organic growth.
5: Okay.
7: So by the end of the year, we're hoping to be around the 70 station mark. But as we've grown year on year, we definitely will reach the 100 station mark, not this year, but in the years to come, because Zen is a It's a story of growth.
5: Mm.
7: So gradually we will hit that mark, but we've always believed in organic growth, so one station at a time, to make sure that we keep our systems in place, our controls, so are strong enough to warrant that growth.
5: We'll definitely come and talk more about your story of growth, but definitely want to start with the numbers, and Caleb has every number in terms of Zen's story, from the holdings to how they've grown in the space and even their industry ranking. What more do we know in terms of the numbers?
8: Yeah, so we know that when they set out the IPO, they got over 900 million CDs and bits, and then they accepted 640 million for the IPO, and that's about 20% of the entire Zen PLC holdings. So currently, about 20% of the company is now owned by Ghanaians, mainly by institutional investors. It's now on the stock exchange that allows for some secondary trading to take place. We don't know how soon that might happen yet, because it's currently the hands of institutional investors. Usually they decide to hold on to it. You know, they bought it just a few days ago. They're not going to start selling now or start trading it now. So we expect it to be held really tightly for the next year or so, to see how things go within the operations, to see how Zen uses the how they use the capital that they've gotten from the IPO now, over 600 million CDs, how they use it, and then depending on dividends and all of that, we can see some active trading on the stock exchange. But at the moment, it's mainly held by some banks, some pension funds, and some insurance companies. So 600 million, they got over 900 million in bits, and then they accepted about 600 million. And I actually wanted to ask Desmond about this. So we know the proposal you put out, you were willing to accept about 30 million extra, depending on the oversubscription. Why didn't the board decide to take that route?
6: Right. So thanks for the question. The board was quite decisive in the matter of the oversubscription, and we're quite deliberate about it. It's a decision that we didn't take lightly at all. The 20% that was offered to the market was targeted at institutional investors mainly. And, you know, you don't want to test deep waters with both feet, really. You just want to, you know, put in the first feet and then a foot and make sure
5: that's
6: that...
5: smart.
6: Exactly. So the 20% was a deliberate decision by the board to give out to institutional investors, as you rightly put it. There are plans in place to roll out an employee share scheme, share offer scheme, an ESOP for the business. And that would also help us release some of these shares. And then with time, we would also...
5: How much are we looking at in terms of the...
6: I mean, it's still under discussion by the board, you know. And so those are conversations that have been had. But the decision not to accept the oversubscription was one that was deliberately taken by the board and not, you know, taken lightly at all.
5: Okay.
6: And to add, I mean, we're pleasantly surprised at the overwhelming, you know, acceptance and interest of our shares that had been, you know, put on offer. And so we are very excited and thankful to Ghanaians for, you know, showing us that level of confidence. And we know that at the opportune time, the rest of the public would be given the opportunity to access some of these shares.
7: Just to add on to what Desmond said, I mean, it speaks to our brand, it speaks to our story. And we've told this story year on year, 16 years in the making. So it just goes to prove what we've been doing behind the scenes, how now the story has come out, and how we are impressed with the way it was received by the public.
5: Let's look at your Zen's profitability numbers in terms of where they are.

0: there, yes, you see that that's grows exponentially.
1: Speaking on the vertical integration of the business, which part of the integration or which part of the business do you see as a bottleneck, or is there a problem that needs addressing? And would the capital raised be used to address some of these problems?
0: For the bottleneck, we currently don't see a bottleneck in our integration, just because we have taken over our supply chain to ensure the reliability, to ensure that we have that consistent supply. Because our customers pride themselves in making sure that they supply across board. So we source from sourcing to storage to delivery. We've taken that over. So we don't necessarily see a bottleneck.
2: Let me ask.
3: Sorry, just no to problem. Add to what go Ali ahead. Is yeah. saying. These numbers or these projections were taken conservatively, okay? We put them out conservatively because we understand that in Zen, it's progressive growth, okay? And the customer is always at the heart of our operations. When you mentioned
1: the price floor.
3: Yes, the price floor. That was the bit I wanted to talk about. Zen, we are not particularly carried away by volume or market share per se.
1: Okay.
3: It's more to do with delivering value to the customer. And so you would realize that there are three R's that we actually move with. Moving with the right price, the right quality, and then the right quantity. Mm. And we believe that as we offer value to the customer, the numbers will gradually or progressively, you know, increase as a matter
2: of fact. In your R-cube scheme of affairs where you have the three R's, right, I'm looking at the conversation around discounting, where there was a big conversation about a month ago about MPA saying that, well, if you want to discount across the length and breadth of the country. And when that conversation actually arose, I remember everybody pointing a finger at Zen and saying that, well, if you want to do discounting, do it the Zen way. And that discounting should be nationwide. How were you doing it when it became, pretty difficult for even market leaders to possibly discount across the length and breadth of the... Is it simply because of your shared numbers or because you believe in your 3 hours?
3: We operate a one network, one price scheme,
2: okay,
3: where our price is same across all our retail outlets. And when our retail actually picked up about 5-6 years ago, we started off making sure that we offer the customer the best possible price in a sustainable manner.
2: Mm.
3: So it's not just a matter of undercutting competition or, you know, just offering cheap prices just to move the volumes. For us, it's about delivering value to the customer. And so if we can offer the customer good discount and still, you know, manage it in a sustainable way, absolutely, why not? So this whole conversation around price floor, etc. I mean, it's quite interesting because, you know, for some players on the market, there's what we call price differentiation, where the price is X in a particular area and Y in a different area. And for us, we believe that is a way of taking advantage of the customer. And so it's important that if you have a customer in Bupe or in Borga or in Chogu, that customer is enjoying the same price as we would have with someone who is living in Tema or in Spintex or in Madina.
2: I'm dying to ask this question. In fact, when the team confirmed that we're going to speak to Zen and they gave your portfolios, suspecting an average age of about 42, and I'm looking at you two and I'm surprised. But I understand that Zen is what that company that gives, the youth a chance. How is that strategy working and how do you even get in? Because I'm looking at two big portfolios and that's being occupied by very young gentleman and a very young lady. And I'm shocked because I was expecting an average age of 42, 45. But here I am seeing you. I'm sure you're not even up to 30 years.
3: We'll take that as a compliment.
0: Exactly. That's a compliment to us. But yeah. At Zen, currently our staff strength is about 1,500 staff. Throughout the business, we don't discriminate with age. So we believe in talent. Mm-hmm. So growing talent. Whether you're young or old, we believe in growing talent through and through. So I think that's where our focus has been. It's not necessarily an age matter, but it's about the talent. And I believe as a business, we have talented people across the entire segments. We have a mining sector, which is filled with talented individuals. Our retail, we also have our storage facility, that's Zen Terminals. We have our two transportation businesses, that's Lady Bird, which my colleague mentioned, that are all female-run tracking business, where you have the females actually driving these bulk road vehicles. Then we have our unisex transportation business. filled with, again,

0: talented individuals. So across the value chain, I think that's our selling point. We always say that the employees are staff.
1: Yes,
0: the
1: so heart want to give them shares.
2: Well, soon enough. And the fact of the matter also is that these 1,500 employees are all Ghanaians. And it's something that we are particularly proud of, you know. And so, yes, it's a company that offers opportunity to whoever is diligent, whoever is ready to work, and, you know, carry on the Zen way.
1: Now, I want to find out from Caleb. I'm interested because you look at the current industry share, right, where hitherto used to be possibly Shell, Total, and you're talking about maybe Goyal. But now it looks like the indigenous companies finding their way through, and I found out and I realized that Zen is pretty indigenous, where it's owned by a Ghanaian, right? And I want to understand how competitive is the space in terms of Zen coming in from a mining space, transport, coming into the OMC space, and now number four in terms of volume, if I'm right.
0: That's right.
1: How competitive is that space, and what sort of strategy do you need to actually possibly climb up to that level within this short period of time, about 16 years or 15 years, right? I'm really surprised.
3: Well, it's a very competitive space. If you look at the numbers, there are about over 180 OMCs operating within the downstream sector. This means they are competing with 180 different retail outlets across the country. So it's a very competitive space. Now, the issues that usually, when we started the deregulated markets, most of the conversation was that the foreign brands are, better quality. So they were, getting majority of the market share. Then we saw some local players come onto the scene. We saw Star come onto the scene and saw how they took over the markets very rapidly. And then we are now seeing how Goyal and Star are fighting for the number one spot. And if you look at the numbers again, majority of the top 10 OMCs controlled almost the entire the market.
1: I'm learning about 50% control.
2: Yeah, I mean, the last
1: OMCs control about 90%, right?
2: In the last COMAC report, you would realize that the top 10 OMCs control about 55% of the market. And the top 50 actually control almost 90% of the market. And so, yeah, it's a market that's riddled with a lot of OMCs. And I mean, every now and then we engage with the regulator who, is also quite concerned about, having these numbers, because it makes regulation, et cetera, quite difficult and onerous.
1: Yeah, Caleb.
3: And also, we also see some OMCs folding up very rapidly these days. So the market is in a way that is very easy to enter. The barriers to entry are not so difficult. Mm. But then sustaining your operations for a long period of time, that's what the challenge is.
1: Yeah.
3: Which is why we have the concentration in just a few OMCs, because it's not about, just a few years and you make it to the top. It takes consistency, which is why Zen has been here for about 16 years. They were not really in the retail game when they started. It was a few years ago that they started retail, and they've managed to grow it up to about 65 retail outlets, and they are trying to expand into more outlets. So the downstream sector is very competitive and very brutal. Mm. If you are not patient,
1: exactly.
3: If you miss some of the tax payments, some of the regulatory hurdles, you're setting yourself up. So I think understanding the downstream sector is that it's very, cumbersome. But then once you take your time and put in the work, I think you can get through the stages and get your market share. But now the problem is that because it's very concentrated with a few OMCs, all of them want the market share, which is why we are seeing what we are seeing with the price flow. Because majority of them are trying to scrape what they can get. And that's also putting an impact on the market. Because if you are selling at a price floor, you are selling at very reasonable margins. And this also affects your operations. So we can even come back to decimal at this time, because I understand that currently you are selling at the price floor. And then because of the way the razor margins are at the moment, and now you're a listed company, is there more pressure for you to sell more volumes or more pressure for you to be more profitable? Is it volume versus profitability?
2: Well, for us, it's about sustainability.
3: Okay.
2: And the focus is not so much on the price floor, because the price floor in itself is, from where we sit, is a temporary measure by the authority to, as you said, there are too many OMCs, so to sort of prevent undercutting in the market. But once there's a proper cleanup in the sector, the price floor would really not be as relevant. It's a matter of having efficient and properly run, well-governed OMCs or petroleum companies that understand the value of consolidation, that understand the value of having a vertically integrated business. And there's a time that's coming soon enough where some of these OMCs that are not being run as sustainably as we would expect them to would fizzle out. And that will probably give us a cleaner market to operate in.
1: Maybe, Yanni, you want to add?
0: Yes, just to add on, we're also focused on delivering value to our customers. Mm. Okay. So that's where our sustainability and also delivering that value to our customers. As this one mentioned, we focus on the three R's: right quality, right quantity, right price. And then we always say that when you go for a liter, you get a liter. So that's our basic principle.
3: And I wanted to ask, so the $640 million that was raised during the IPO, what exactly is it going to be used for? To pay off debt, expand? What exactly is it going to do?
0: So our key focus, as we mentioned, is on delivering value through our volume growth. So we are looking at expanding our retail footprint, and looking at deepening our market presence, and through that, as we mentioned, our end-to-end supply chain. As we expand our retail footprint, our logistics business will also grow. So we are looking at that, working hand-in-hand on that.
1: Let's look at branding. Right, because that for me is very important. I can see what you're wearing is even branded, and your logo is unique, right? Mm. I want to understand how dearly do you hold branding, and how does it even reflect in terms of profitability and growth?
2: I mean, for us, our brand really matters to us. Mm. The customer is at the heart of operations, and everywhere you find a Zen brand, we are expecting that it's respectful, it's welcoming, it's something that you would want to actually attribute yourself to. We've invested a lot in our brand to ensure that, you know, we are set apart. It goes beyond the logo. Mm-hmm. You know, the logo may be nice and easy on the eyes, but it goes beyond that. When you visit a Zen station, we expect that you would feel welcome. When you visit a Zen station, we expect that you would even if you wanted to even use the toilet facilities, et cetera, we want to make sure that the customer feels good, you know, using a Zen facility. And so all of that forms part of our brand. If you ever have the chance to even visit our sites on the mines, yes, and other places, you realize that our brand is top-notch, you know, and we pay particular attention to it.
1: Yeah, and possibly I want to ask this question for my wife, because over the weekend, she saw me watching Zen's video, and she asked, are they related to Zen Gardens? Is there any relation?
0: We get that a lot.
1: She's not isolated anyway.
0: Yes, but no, there's no relation
1: Okay.
3: And speaking on the branding, how does this feed into loyalty? Because at the moment, because of the way the market is very thin, you need loyalty before you can get, you know, expand your market share. Especially because at some price differentials, people forget about loyalty and go for the cheaper option. So how is Star trying to, you know, work on the loyalty aspect? Are there going to be cashbacks in the near future?
0: As then. Yeah. So in terms of loyalty, as we mentioned, our three hours: right price, right quantity, right quality. We believe that once customers realize that they are getting value for our service, that would not only retain customers, but it will also attract new customers. Okay. Coming in the year, we're also bringing out our loyalty program, which would allow customers, or which would bring on board new customers into that bracket. So through that, believe when you experience a Zen station or a customer service, you will definitely come back. So that's why we believe in our branding. We believe in the Zen story.
1: A very scintillating growth story, but I want to ask, you look like a company on a very right trajectory. Mm-hmm. You've actually listed, got an oversubscription. But I want to understand, what is your biggest fear in terms of the industry that you are in? Is it the EVs coming for you? Or is there something that we possibly do not know? What's your biggest fear?
2: That's an interesting one. I wouldn't say we have a fear per se, but you know, we are constantly thinking, we are constantly brainstorming, constantly discussing, you know, what the future holds. And one of the main reasons why we listed actually is so that we build a transgenerational business. Okay. There are several myths about, you know, Ghanaian enterprises that we've broken. You know, and one, the very final one that we wish to break is to build a transgenerational business over the period. The point is, for us at Zen, we do not necessarily have a fear, but we understand that the market is quite dynamic. Things keep moving. I mean, you've mentioned EVs. When is the EV going to, you know, have a significant impact on the market? So there's constantly brainstorming sessions that we keep having. But as a matter of fear, absolutely not. The customer is always our focus. We are a customer-centered business, and we always, you know, seek to deliver value.
1: Annie, anything to add?
0: No, I mean, he's touched on this. Yeah. Yes, the customer is at the center of our brand. Customer and then our employees. We believe in ourselves. We believe that in delivering value to the customer, we will retain and then attract new customers. So for us, that's our baseline, making sure the customer gets value for that service. If it means we go the extra mile at our stations, at whatever service we are rendering, we go the extra mile. So we believe that with that, that's why we are top. And that's why we continue to maintain our top position.
1: In the Western countries, even the type of CEO and who is a CEO, who is in the helm of affairs, actually counts a lot when the company is listing. Your CEO, how different is he? And in terms of, I mean, I can actually understand the fact that he's actually giving very young people a chance to hold big portfolios. How is his mentality like in terms of this industry that you're in? And how is it driving your growth currently?
2: Well, I mean, Aden, if you enter a boardroom, you see this mantra, think different.
1: Okay.
2: He thinks differently. We all think differently. And we believe in the Ghanaian talent. We believe in the Ghanaian capacity. Mm. That's something that is not very common. But with our CEO, William Teria, he prides himself in the fact that there's young talent in Ghana, people who can deliver value when given the opportunity to do so. And so anywhere Zen talent is hailed, it's just a reflection of who he is and what he represents.
0: Just to add on, what Zen is, the name of Zen, it stems from a Japanese phrase, that's Kaizen, which is continuous improvement. So we believe in thinking differently and also continuously improving yourself. So you come in as one, but continue being open-minded. The industry that we are in is very dynamic, so you can't be static in your thinking. So the name Zen is always continuously improving, and that's how we thrive. We believe in continuously listening to the market and improving in that regard.
1: Okay, and for the questions?
3: For your shareholders, what should they expect in the next year or two? Because now they own a significant part of the company, 20%. So what should they expect moving forward? Should they be expecting dividends very soon? Should they be expecting to see more retail outlets? What should they be expecting in the next year or two?
0: In the next year or two, we are looking at our volume growth.
3: Okay.
0: So we are looking at, again, continuously improving or increasing our retail footprint in the market. We are also looking at improving our operational efficiency across the value chain. So those are key things that we are looking at in the next 1 or 2 years for that to happen.
3: This one?
2: Absolutely. I mean, for our shareholders, just as we seek to deliver value to our customers, we also seek to deliver value to our current and future shareholders. So yeah, that's about it.
1: So, I mean, today, if I'm listening to Zen for the first time, I drive to the station and I buy, different things should I expect in terms of what I get from other, OMCs?
2: I mean, when you drive to a Zen station, if you're buying 20 liters, you're sure that you're getting 20
1: really?
2: Liters.
1: Really?
0: Yes.
1: I see.
2: And whatever price you see at the pump is the price, that is a sustainable price. We do not seek out to take advantage of the customer. And by way of quality, you are assured of the best quality fuel once you drive to a Zen station.
1: How's the future looking like for Zen in the Ghanaian space? Do you plan to expand to other African countries, because I understand even in the mining space, you were in other African countries, right?
2: And at some point.
1: Exactly. And then you tried to take control of the northern aspects, the northern markets of the country,
2: right,
1: which you had difficulties.
2: Right.
1: How is the future looking like for Zen?
2: I mean, for Zen, I'd say the future is bright. I mean, we only just started.
0: Yes.
2: If you look at the MPA numbers or the numbers that are churned out, you realize that the mining space constitutes roughly about 400 million liters. The retail space is in the excess of 4 to 5 billion liters. And so we just started with 65 stations. I mean, the future looks very bright.
0: Yes.
2: We just keep on improving progressively. Continuous improvement. And we don't just want to see Zen there in the next 5 years. We want Zen to be around long enough, after the next 50 years. It's a transgenerational business that, we are building. And so the future really is bright.
3: And on that, is there a target for Ghanaian ownership? Currently it's 20%. Is there a target to say 50% ownership by Ghanaians?
0: For now, we're taking it day by day, yes. Because our next step is the employee share option. So that's the next one that's in place. And then as time goes on gradually, we would be open to that idea. But as of now, there is not a significant one. And distinct,
2: yeah,
0: yes.
2: Yeah, I mean, it's as it stands now, it's 100% Ghanaian owned. Yeah. William Terrier owns 80%, the other 20% by institutional investors. Soon enough, employees will have their share in that. And then soon, very soon, the rest of the public will also get to. We just want to see Zen as a true and proper Ghanaian brand, owned and built by Ghanaians.
1: Final question. Is there any OMC that is giving you a headache that feels like, is the same mainstream twin of Zen, possibly doing the same thing that you're doing? Is there any OMC that gives you headache?
2: As far as we are concerned, no.
0: As far as we are concerned, no.
3: I actually was not expecting that answer.
1: But of course, we've been having an interesting conversation with Annie and Desmond from Zen Petroleum. So we are really grateful that they could come here to share their story. A very green one, of course, over subscription on the Ghana Stock Exchange. Definitely, they expect more growth in the coming years. The Zen story, possibly according to them, maybe just started. This has been Beyond the Numbers with me, Isaac Ofiedje. I did this with Caleb Ziblim. Of course, The Pulse is next with Kenneth Jesse, and we'll be bringing you updates on decision being taken in the energy space, the doomsday that currently is going on. We expect that the energy minister will address the public at 2 p.m. All of that on Joy News. But before that, we had an interesting conversation with Annie and Desmond. We are grateful that you could make time.
0: Thank you for having us. All right.

0: weekend.
1: Yes, it was a short weekend, but what kind of all that?
0: Always short, bro. All right, now let's begin the conversation. Yeah, so we have with us a new policy which the Bank of Ghana governor reiterated just yesterday. In the beginning of the year, they gave indication that they are going to have a roadshow on remittance roadshow across the world, meeting with diaspora communities, telling them about the importance of ensuring that the remittance space is well secured. Yeah. And the governor reiterated that with this advancement and sealing the loopholes in the system is going to enhance the outlook and increase the revenue. There was a time he indicated that the remittances has experienced some shortfall when they were releasing somewhere last year. And then that was when the city was making quite a good performance on the global market. And now we are at a space where there's been constant stability in the last few months. I want to understand from you, when the governor mentioned the, as the viewers are watching us, when they talk about the new policy, what does it entail?
1: I want to, like you were trying to explain earlier,
0: yeah,
1: the remittance space is a very important space for any economy. Some economies have managed to leverage on remittances to boost their, you know, investments within some critical areas of the economy.
0: Yeah.
1: Some also have managed to use the remittance space to support their balance of payments. Others also use that to support their currency. So the remittance is very important. And then other countries have taken the lead, you know, India, China, El Salvador. So many countries have taken the lead with using remittances to support their economy. And Ghana is now starting to, you know, shape our policy to take that stage, that leap forward as well. So when you look at the remittance space, and just a brief understanding of remittances, is when someone sends money from a different country, so like a different currency comes into your economy. So usually we take the dollar. So when someone sends money from, say, the US, Canada, or any of the American countries down into Ghana, usually it's via, you know, mobile transfer or, you know, bank transfer. Mm-hmm. But then the caveat, the important thing is that once you send the money, even though you receive CDs, there's a physical transfer of dollars. And that physical transfer of dollars is very important for the Bank of Ghana, mm-hmm. which is why the Bank of Ghana started clamping down on some remittance companies some while ago, because some of them were not given the physical dollar transfer to the Bank of Ghana, or they were not declaring it. So once you don't declare it, the BOG does not have access to that forex. So when the economy or when some banks need forex to, say, importers or some energy payments, we have to find the dollars elsewhere, which is why the BOG is now clamping down on, you know, remittances. So when someone sends money, the fiscal dollar or the transfer of dollars must hit Ghana's banking system. Mm-hmm. So it must hit a bank account corresponding to one of the local banks here. So say GCB. GCB has a corresponding bank in the US. Mm-hmm. So when someone sends money to Ghana, the dollar goes to GCB's account, say in the US, mm-hmm. and then GCB, through some, you know, mechanisms, credits the person in Ghana's accounts with CDs.
0: Mm-hmm.
1: So that dollar that goes to GCB's account is now recorded within Ghana's space, and Ghana has control over that, or the Bank of Ghana has control of the dollar. So that's very important. Now, before all of this was happening, we did some, Dr. Etiane did some analysis, and he saw that the remittances that was reported by the World Bank, that, and which was, and also...
0: You know, we'll be speaking with him, so don't take the seal out of his
1: world. Exactly,
0: yeah.
1: Yes. So once you have a full control over the dollars moving in and out of the economy,
0: mm-hmm.
1: you can then leverage on that to do other things, which is what the Bank of Ghana is now trying to do.
0: Mm-hmm.
1: And yesterday, when the governor spoke, he mentioned of diaspora bonds. This was something that is very interesting. You know, using the... Now, instead of just leveraging on, say, those abroad, sending money down for some petty payments, they want to leverage on those abroad. Now, instead of just making some petty payments or sending money for upkeep, they want them to send money for some projects here in the country. Now, if you look at across the world, some countries are doing that, because if you speak to the diaspora, most of them are very proud of Ghana or their countries back home and want to support. Ethiopia, for instance, they built a massive dam, which was some controversy. They built a dam mainly through remittances. So they spoke with their diasporas, the Ethiopian diasporans, and they sent money back home, and that was used to fund the dam, partly to fund the dam in Ethiopia. So this is what central banks are now trying to do. Because if you go and borrow money from, say, Eurobonds or some of the international lending institutions, you pay a lot of, you know, interest on it.
0: Mm-hmm.
1: But if you are speaking with some of your fellow Ghanaians
0: from
1: different countries, then again, they don't usually charge too much interest because they are always happy to support the economy.
0: Okay.
1: But then understanding that when they send the money is used for its intended purpose,
0: mm-hmm.
1: the money doesn't leak, doesn't go elsewhere. So this is, in a nutshell, what the BOG is trying to do now.
0: So let me take the viewers through the 40 before I come to Dr. Richmond Ichihanhene. One thing the BOG policy measure, which is basically to deepen impact of remittances, first of all, is to enhance former remittance

0: channels to ensure there's formalized structures.
1: Yes,
0: and also strengthen transparency in the fixed market. Support digital cross-border payment systems. We already have those there already. Some on the. On the PAPS as well, improve quality and reporting of remittance data. We'll come back to the details shortly, but before we get to the details, I have joining us on Zoom right now, Dr. Richmond Echahe. Doc, it's good to have you, and how are you doing, Doc?
2: Doing very good, and you?
0: We are doing amazing. Now, you have extensively been writing on this remittance space. Over the years, we've had a conversation here on Beyond the Numbers before, but what is your assessment of how the central bank has picked up the challenges that the sector had and how it has resolved it before we get to the new policy that the governor reiterated quite recently?
2: Thank you very much. And I think I want to thank the central bank governor because once upon a time, when I came out with the loopholes that were going through the system, I was really, really castigated. And in some cases, I was insulted. I mean, you wouldn't believe it. But I have done a paper, compared the data from World Bank and the data from the Auditor General through Bank of Ghana, and saw a huge discrepancies. So 2024, I categorically wrote a paper saying that whoever comes in must begin to revisit this remittances platform. Fortunately, governor came in and he has listened and he has put in new mechanism, the digitization and the fintech. Once upon a time, like Caleb said, once upon a time, the cities were being channeled, but the dollar were being held. I don't want to mention that business. They were withholding the dollar. Instead of you sending the dollar to Bank of Ghana, they were just giving the cedis because they have so much cedis and that they withheld the dollar. So when it came out that governor came in, he called them to order. And he has written a new policy direction 2025, which means that now this is what you have to do if you want to be part in the remittance space. The Reform Act that came tell you what you should do. And they have done exceptionally well. Because to move from 2.3 to 4.8 to 7 billion, I think we should give kudos to the people who have done that job. They've done exceptionally well.
0: Doc, I want to get from you, when you talk about the Remittance Act, what does it entail? What changes were included?
2: What changes it made was that once upon a time, people would use the digital financial space. They have so much CDs. So they will send the CD to the customer, but they will be holding the dollar or the euro or the pound. So when he came, he called them to order and sent a new reform telling them that nobody, the Foreign Exchange Act 723, it states categorically that apart from central bank and the authorized dealer bank, nobody was expected to hold foreign exchange. So that is what he has actually done since 2025, which has brought this considerable improvement. And I believe that at least the regulatory changes and the things he said on what he has done, I think it's a good thing that we've got it, because it's only Nigeria that received more remittances in the whole Africa. Nigeria received about 22 billion, and Ghana used to receive about 4 billion. Today, we can take our heart off, and Caleb said that it is bigger than cocoa, it's even closer than the gold. And that is very good, because countries like Bangladesh, and Caleb also did a research, and I want to commend him. Ethiopia built a dam, 3.6 billion, through remittances bond, diaspora bonds. Go and check Ethiopia. And other countries in Bangladesh and all Sri Lanka, they are depending too much on remittances. And we were just taking remittances as if it is nobody's business. So for me, I want to commend them for taking the actions, the things that we said, the recommendation that we made in the paper to be published. They have taken it one by one and trying to address it. And I think it's the step in the right direction.
0: But Doc, I want to understand you something very important, which is basically how significant would you say the remittance has been to sustaining the foreign currency ability in this country for quite some time now? And what role does it play, basically?
2: Well, like Caleb said, you know, people working abroad transfer money. Mm-hmm. And when the money comes, when they transfer the dollar or the euro, There is an institution here, the nostro, we have the nostro balances, we go into the remittances. And then somebody had to give the CD. And all these things, if are planned very well, it goes to support the balance sheet of balance of payment. Mm-hmm. And it's supporting the balance of payment to such extent that I'm sure it is even matching the gold. Mm-hmm. If I get a 7.8 billion out of the 14.6 billion, if you take the 7.8 out from the 14.5 billion, you are left with something. That is gold and cocoa. So for me, what they have done, we should give them, encourage them to do it. But the one thing I want us to do, like Caleb said, you know, it's not consumption. We need to be using like Kumasi Road, Cape Coast Road. We can use this diaspora bond to reconstruct a fantastic expressway. Like Caleb said in Ethiopia, we could do the same thing here. And in Ethiopia, it's worth 3.6 billion for the dam. And we gotten about 7.8, but most of them are going to consumption. That is where it's going to have a challenge. But if we structured it very well, people can get their CD, and the dollar would also be a bond that will help us to because Caleb has just even made a case. You go tomorrow at the IMF and the World Bank and the donors, the cost of it, by the time you get $100, at least you only get about 85. The rest have gone to service charges and what have you and what have you. But if you have a continuous and continual flow of remittances, the people, if you give them even 2%, if inflation is 3%, you give them 2% return or 5%, they will take it. So I believe it is a step in the right direction. But there are other things that have to be done properly. Transparency. Because transparency is a key, and communication, they are a key in remittances strategy. Otherwise, you create such another thing that has gone on for time. So I'm very happy that they are taking it, speaking to people, and also go and learn from other jurisdiction that has done the diaspora bond. Let me tell you, African Development Bank in 2013 did a fantastic paper on diaspora bond. And I read it last week and I said, yes, if we can look at it and begin to adapt it to suit our own, we will do greater works for this nation.
0: Doc, what does the article say in a brief, just paraphrase for us?
2: Yeah, what it says is that if you have such inflows coming in, you don't just get commitment like when you go and send a World Bank loan or IMF loan or when there is a huge commitment that has to be paid back. So what he's saying is that let us put structures down so that when we get my bonds comes in, we use it in productive sectors. Let me repeat, to productive sectors. We can even be thinking about fast railway. I'm going to tell you a story. In 2022, I think I went to Lomi to see ECOWAS Bank. And there was somebody who was prepared to do a fast plane. Takoradi, Dunkwao, Obuasi, Kumasi. Do you know how much it's going to cost us? It was only going to cost 3.5 billion, fast train. If there is fast train taking food from the hinterland to Accra, using the bonds, structure in such a way, look, this country will be another country. So that's why I'm saying that we must study it very well, know the nuances in it, and address the issues that are within the bonds so that we don't have a similar case which happened in the DDEP. I mean, people are always mindful about the DDEP. We were told to buy government bonds only to be shot in the face. And that is what we should be able to address, especially if it's a diaspora bond. Don't forget, the people work outside and they bring their money and you're talking about bonds. Then you have to be very careful.
0: We'll come back to you to understand how securitized is this structure and how we can protect the space to avoid illicit financial inflows coming through and how the central bank can ensure to get keep that particular remittance space. But before that, I want to get our viewers also some few details on how Ghana has come in terms of our remittance trend over the years. Caleb?
1: When we started checking from 2020,
0: yes.
1: Before this, we're still getting remittances, but then it was not being that streamlined or that reported, so we couldn't really follow before 2020. But if you check from 2020, we did 4.9 billion for the entire year. That grew steadily to 2023, where we saw 7.7 billion. Then it dropped in 2024 to 5.1.
0: Then that's a huge drop from 7.7 to 5.1 billion.
1: Yeah, and then it rose up again in 2025 to 7.8 billion.
0: And what we saw here, basically between 2024 and 2025, the drop margin, the CDI appreciation quite strongly within that period, which was indicated by the governor that indeed there's been a bit of shortfall. But that is an economic cost to ensuring we have a stable currency. And surprisingly, it worked. If you look at the plan, how the central bank decided to roll out their policy and structures, ensuring that all Forex or dollar denominated transactions are done in CD in our domestic space, and ensuring also that the strong compliance by the domestic banks to CD-wise ensure there's control at how much of a dollar an individual can hold in the account. So the central bank in 2024-2025 decided to have that whole system, and we've seen it reflective in 2024 going forward to 2025, where we've seen growing by 7.7%. So going back to where it began and still sustaining it is an amazing thing.
1: And yeah, so it's all about controlling the entire space and making sure that the regulatory agencies and also the market players go through the approved routes. Now, when we speak about the remittance space, there's also a problem about compliance.
0: Yeah.
1: Now, most of the charges on some of the authorized
0: transfers,
1: some of them are excessive. And this leads to people trying to bypass the authorized channels and then use other channels because usually they are cheaper and then you can get the money faster and all of that.
0: Like someone will propose that if you have some amount of dollars, how much should I give in CD terms? And they debate or negotiate their rates instead of going. Sometimes people try to use that dynamics there. They said, I know somebody in Ghana. How much do you have in the US? Let's transact in that angle. So
1: I think that's the Hawala system.
0: Exactly.
1: That usually happens in the Asian countries. Mm-hmm. And then we don't know how widespread it is in Ghana, but then we know it still happens in Ghana. That's where most of the money laundering agents try to use, where they speak with some people in different countries and try and settle things without actually moving dollars in and out of the countries. Mm-hmm. So the BOG is also trying to monitor that space. But then speaking on the cost of the remittances, now, if the cost of transfer is overly burdensome, and this is where the BOG comes in, because when the regulator is trying to make sure that the channels are, you know, are cleaned and nobody's trying to pass loopholes, this also increases the cost. Mm-hmm. Because passing the remittance operators, they have to pass through some approved banks. Mm-hmm. This also increases their fees and all of that. So this feeds into higher costs of remittance transfers. And this will discourages people from sending money downward. Because if you're not going to send, say, $100, and I have to pay about $20 in a fee, I might reconsider sending that $100 down again because this is too much. Mm-hmm. And try and find a different way of sending the money down into the country. Mm-hmm. So the BOG has a double mandate here, trying to ensure the system is seamless, trying to ensure people comply with the rules. But then again, they have to ensure that even though they are introducing regulation measures and new rules, they don't make it overly cumbersome. Because once you do that, the charges goes up. When charges goes up, people are discouraged from sending money anyway. And so that's the first side. Now, the second side again, and we spoke about the diaspora bonds. But then again, there's a different aspect to it where for remittances, it's a very steady flow because people will always send money. Mm-hmm. So you can always bank your hopes on remittance coming in. Now, once you seal the loopholes, make it easier for people to send the money, then you've taken a step forward because now understand that every year you have a minimum amount of remittance coming into the economy. Mm-hmm. And then you can rely on that to go and take loans from some of our development partners. So that's how you have to secure the remittance space. So once you secure it, you can then use that to go and access cheaper loans from some development partners. Mm-hmm. And the African Development Bank does that. Once you're able to show them that your remittance space is very clean, you have some projections that can be backed up, they are willing to, provide you some cheaper loans at some very favorable rates.
0: So these are the things. And interesting enough, there are remittance platforms that the central bank indicated are available for. It says the banks are some of the platforms that they use. The mobile money system is one thing that people use to send money directly. They have also the cross-border payment platform like PAPS. If you're buying goods from Nigeria to Ghana, there are platforms that they use. They have the fintech platforms, several of them, and that is where last year we saw the central bank clamping down and several of them telling them they are unlicensed and don't have the backing of the governor or the central bank to operate in those structures. They have also cash pickups, which is also another platform that is being used. So these are some of the opportunities available. But let's look at
1: the FBI. I wanted to get this insight from Doug because currently the way the regulation is set up, the money needs to pass.
0: Yes, Doug, a question for you, Doug.
1: Yes, Doug. So because of the way the current system is set up, the money needs to pass through a domestic bank because they have access to the North Shore accounts and they can report directly to the Bank of Ghana. But then this also makes it a challenge for some startups with the fintech space because they have to liaise with local banks, pay higher fees, and all of that. So if the BOG is trying to streamline operations, should there be a way that the local banks are taken out of the equation so that it makes it easier for people to, you know, send money through their own spaces?
2: And let me read what is from Bank of Ghana for you. Digitization and fintech innovation. The expansion of mobile money and cash to accounts activity by the Ghana Interbank Payment Settlement System, GPPIS, include all PSP, which is non-banking financial product system. So currently, every transaction is captured in the international, what we call is the, by GIPS, Ghana Interbank Payment Settlement System. All these fintech and all these digitization money platform, whatever they are, they've all been captured. So as the transaction is being done today, it's also reflecting over them. So that is the first thing they did, digitization and the fintech innovation. So what you're saying is already in place. If you do money transfer, you'll be required to be part of this the platform. And that is what has been able to capture all those people. Once upon a time, I'll tell you a story. I won't mention their name. They okay. were junk players in the business. Mm-hmm. They were doing this. You see the money come to your account, their wallets. But nobody was tracking it. But today, because of the digitization and the fintech platform by internet settlement systems, everybody is on that platform. If you only to be part of the money, the money transfer, you must be there. So that is one thing the governor did early this year, I think beginning of last year, which has also brought a lot of sanity mm-hmm. in it. That previously, as you were saying, like Caleb was saying, it was being done all over the place. But now every transaction would definitely have to pass through. If you do it, there will be a link for you to see that this money has come to you. So that if you pay the city, then you know how much you pay. So these days, the cost of the transaction has also gone down. Mm-hmm. Previously, as Caleb said, it was banks. But now, it's all over the place. It's all over the place because they've all been encaptured into it, and it makes it simple. And that is the reason why we see marked improvement from 44.8 billion to 7.8 billion.
0: Doc, I want to get from you, what is your overview of this new policy that a central bank is rolling up, and what implication do you foresee? Now that you've mentioned that it's going to basically enhance the domestic development in terms of having access to cheaper capital, but what is your overview of these few policies introduced?
2: I'll be grateful and thankful if we will sit and go through it and see countries that did it and what were the problems they went through.
1: Yeah.
2: It is good to put it, but see, when you're tossing up diaspora bond, as I told you by African Development Bank in 2013 and 2011, they have a paper and they told us why the problem has been there. So I believe that before you go into it, I'm sure the governor would have studied it and they'll possibly address the issues over there. Because the only problem we have in Ghana is that if we borrow for consumption, that is where we have a problem. Yeah. And we must really borrow for consumption. We either borrow to pay salaries and what. But if we say that we are structuring this for road and train, fast train, at least the diasporan people will see that, these people are not just blowing the money. They will come and see train 1 hour from Takoradi to Kumasi, Kumasi to Accra. Tomatoes will come, plantain will come. So my only concern is not borrowing for consumption, but going into infrastructure that will help us, like other countries like Ethiopia. Yeah. They've done it. So my only concern is about borrowing for consumption. Go for productive things that we can see so that in future, the generations will say, we worked in Europe, we work in China, we work in America, This is what we have supported. Like in Bangladesh, they've done so much for the economy.
0: Doug, finally, what economic condition does favor remittance space? And should that condition not happen, it's likely to risk us losing far more than we've gained.
2: The first one is the digitization in the fintech space, I said. The next one, the stable macroeconomic environment. You know, when the city became stable, a lot of people were complaining that remittances are not going to come in. The reason is that if you want to send $100, and you know the $100 can buy hundreds, buy about 10 bags of cement, you wouldn't mind. You don't want a situation where you bring $100 and the $100 won't buy you two bags of cement. So the microeconomic stability is also a factor. If we can keep inflation low, we can keep, we don't do physical, if you like the way IMF are told us that, the only worry, caution they are sending is that we should be mindful of our physical issues. Yeah. If we can talk about physical issues and the monetary systems are working, my brother, this bond will succeed. So these are the factors, and also the regulatory changes that has come. Let us begin to read into it and make sure that we strengthen every loophole in it, so that at the end of it all, you know your total projection. If you use it, you know, and that will help the country. And also, let us meet. I'm very happy he met the diaspora. He went only Virginia. I mean, America, you can go to New York, you can travel to Miami. He must travel all over the place and explain these things to Ghanaians and come to Europe, go to Germany, go to Britain, go to Spain, go to Italy. Ghanaians are everywhere. Recently, I was told that a Ghanaian soldier in Russia, he was shot dead. So even if you do this project, travel a lot and explain the rationale and the strategic benefit to this country. If we're able to get the diaspora people to have their minds settled, and when they come back, they are not going to spend 6 hours traveling from Kumasi to Accra en route. If they do that, and they see you're doing something that will support the country in the years to come, they will be able to support. So these are the things that have helped us where we have come from. Strengthening the regulation, which they are doing, they must strengthen it, tighten it further, so that it will help us to generate all these coming into the economy. And that will help us, because now that cocoa is going down, and you're sure gold is also dancing like a dancing what mess up. It goes down, it goes up. But remittances from 4.6 to 7.8, who knows that next year we'll be talking about 10 billion. And if you take 10 billion for this small economy, the country will be one of the best in the whole West Africa.
0: Doug, I'm going to take your word as a word of prophecy. 10 billion is something we'll be looking forward to, hopefully, in the coming years. Thank you so much, Professor Dr. Richmond Ntuiaihede, for speaking with us always here on Beyond the Numbers. And still on the show, before we go, I want to take you through some few data assessment here. The investment trend has increased from 2012 to 2024, 4.9 billion, dropped down to 2.3 billion. We saw between 2019 to 2020, 2.6 billion, and now in 2024-25, is 2.5 billion from 617 million there. And interesting enough, this has been the trend we've seen so far. Briefly, Caleb, before we go.
1: And yeah, so you know, these are foreign direct investments.
0: Yeah.
1: So some companies have to come and set up and then believe in the economy before they can then transfer money to the economy through their business dealings. Mm-hmm. So you can see that last year we did 2.5 billion.
0: Yes.
1: But in the remittance space,
0: which is basically how much we've made,
1: 7.8 billion
0: dollars.
1: You know, and if you look at our FDI, it's not been encouraging over some time. From 2020, we've been downwards. We even did below $1 billion.
0: And we have a whole agency, Ghana Investment Promotion Agency,
1: which is why it was restructured, and they've taken out the minimum capital requirements. You know. Initially, you needed about $200,000 and $500,000 before you can set up a business in Ghana. Mm-hmm. That has been taken out. Now you can even invest and gain Ghanaian citizenship through the amendments that have gone through Parliament. Mm-hmm. So all these things are trying to encourage, you know, investment from the FDI space. Because as you can see from the graph, we're not doing very well. The highest we've done was 4.9 billion, since they would not be able to match up to that. And then last year, we did 2.5. The thinking is that after the government has scrapped the minimum capital requirements, we're going to see more foreign investors coming into the economy. Again, once you can now invest and get citizenship, we might see some people trying to get the Ghanaian citizenship. We don't know if people want that, but then understanding how this is going to roll out and all of that. So mainly understanding from two perspectives, the trust. Trust is very important. And then those in the diaspora need to understand that if they send money back home, it's going to be useful. What the government says is going to be useful. And again, for the other side is economic stability. if your inflation is in check, if your foreign exchange, your exchange rate is in check as well, people then trust that your economy is something that we can rely on and then come and do business there. So these are the kind of things that...
0: Amazingly, they also look at the ease of doing business in the economy. One thing,
1: taxes.
0: Exactly. One thing I'm also impressed about is the Registrar General Department, how now they've enhanced their coverage in terms of the number of registration. In 2024, they did amazing. If you look at the number of registered systems and structures they've had, they've simplified their structure. So if you go, they are now not just in Accra, several parts of the regions. And in that, they've also been doing roadshows for quite some time now. And one thing that you mentioned, which is quite important, is the removing of the minimum capital requirement. Yeah. And I've had calls from, it's interesting enough, a lot of foreigners were waiting for the passage. So when it happened, I started receiving calls and emails from people in the diaspora asking, how can I register my business? What can I do? They want to understand the processes. And fortunately, there are people in the GIPC, you can link with them. And this information and numbers are what they're observing to decide where their money should go. So let's not forget, which is a very big number here, which I want to let our viewers understand. The big number is 2.5 billion in terms of foreign direct investment. Is lower than the huge number of remittances that we have, which is 7.8 billion. So this is what we want to leave you with you here beyond the numbers this afternoon, for you to appreciate that, yes, those who are sending down the dollars, $1, $100, to you via Mobile Money, uncle, we need money for fees, we need money for this and that. All of them are required.

0: Minister Dr. Atul Forson assures international investors of government's commitment to fiscal discipline. Now, the Africa Center for Energy Policy pushes government to fast-track energy sector reforms, insisting Ghana is lagging behind its peers and losing billions of dollars in fresh investment.
1: The upstream investors, ENI and the rest who want to pump more gas, they need incentive to be able to do that. We are not as busy as engaging those to bring in more gas than paying for light crude oil because it benefits some people.
0: We have these and more coming up in this bulletin. My name is Winston Taki. Now let's bring you an update on how the Ghana city is performing against major global currencies. This is the marketplace, and now to a first business story. The Ghana Union of Traders Association, together with freight forwarders and other business groups, has called off its intended industrial action following what it describes as significant concessions secured from the government during the high-level discussions. The discussion or the decision was reached after a meeting on Thursday, April 6, 2026, between the Joint Business Forum and officials from the Ministry of Finance and the Ghana Revenue Authority. The talks centered on concerns over the implementation of the Publican AI system and its implication for valuation and trade operations. Joining us on Zoom is the chairman of the Food and Beverages Association of Ghana, John Awuni, and freight forwarder Michael Obri. For more insights on this development, it's good to have you with us, Mr. Awuni, if you can hear me.
2: I can hear you. Good afternoon.
0: Great. This is Winston.
3: I can hear you.
0: Great. It's good to have you, gentlemen. Now, let me start with you, Mr. Obri. What transpired in the meeting with government and why the decision to call off the strike?
3: Okay. Thank you very much. Hello. And a good afternoon to yourself and your chair. A good afternoon to yourself and your cherished viewers. Can you hear me?
0: Loud and clear. Go ahead.
3: Hello, can you hear me?
0: Mr. Abri, I can hear you loud and clear.
3: Okay. So yesterday, at the instance of the Ministry of Finance and the National General, thank you very much. Yesterday, at the instance of the Finance Minister or the Ministry of Finance, we attended upon a meeting with the Deputy Minister of Finance offices and then the Commissioner General. At the meeting, we had four major requests or four simple requests. The first was that we wanted us to revert back to the status quo of the appeals before the introduction of the AI. The second was that we wanted full disclosure of the system, which would include the contractual terms and the people or the persons who were behind it, what we were paying, among others. The fourth was that our agreements based on an understanding that together with the business or the joint business forum would form the terms of reference for engagement, so that the terms of reference for engagement will not only be determined by government and will be thrown at us to work with.
0: Mr. Briggs.
3: Then the fourth was for the suspension of the Publican AI. Yeah, hello.
0: Yeah, I'm listening. Yes, I'm listening. Go ahead.
3: Can you hear me?
0: Go ahead, please.
3: Yes, the fourth was to suspend the Publican AI. The fourth was to suspend the Publican AI to make room for the committee to develop a framework that works for both the government and the stakeholders, that's the end users, so that at the end of the day, we can work seamlessly. On appeals, the government acceded to our request and agreed to ensure that we go back to the status quo. We would be doing appeals within a period of 24 hours. They are increasing the custom officers who will be working on appeal from 6 to 12. Then, so 12 officers would now be in charge of the appeals at the status quo, which is the previous one before we came to the Publican AI. On disclosure, they mentioned that they were going to let the leadership see the system and what the system does, and like would have a view of what the system does. but they

0: other issues of disclosure, they were not willing to go into that.
1: Mr. Obri, I want to get from you. Mr. Obri, can you hear me? Does this address adequately?
0: I can hear you.
1: Yes, does this address your concerns adequately?
0: Sorry, so this doesn't address our concerns adequately. It doesn't deal with all the issues that we want, but we think that it is a starting point we can work with. It's a starting point we can work with. And in good faith, the business community is allowing the program to proceed while we get onto the committee and hope that at the technical committee level, we can resolve the issues that come up. So it doesn't deal with our issues. We still insist that the government should call off the Publican AI for the committee to develop the framework. But we think that we must also act in good faith, and in good faith, this is a good starting point.
1: Now, you are talking about good faith. From your standpoint, what were the key concessions that influenced this strike being called off?
0: So I think it's just the idea. The first is the idea that government is willing for us to revert back to appeals, so that we know that when there are problems that come up from the Publican AI figures that we are seeing now, at least we know the SOP already for dealing with appeals. So then we're comfortable with that. The second would have to do with the fact that we are on a multi-party technical committee that is going to develop a framework to resolve all these issues moving forward. I think for us, those are the key things from the concession that softened our stance on these and allowed us to say, you know what, in good faith and in looking at the concerns of the Ghanaian public, let us just put a hold on to this so that people can, goods and services must also run. We do not want to cause unnecessary panic in town.
1: Now, finally to you, Mr. Obri, now that the strike is called off, you are still in conversation with the GRA. What is your next move?
0: I think our next move, like we've mentioned, is that we're going to go to the committee. And depending on what comes up from the committee, would come back again as a group and make a decision whether the developments from the committee satisfies our interest largely. And so that really is it. I cannot tell you what the decision would be, but I can assure you that we would act rationally to protect our business interests and also to make sure that we are acting within the scope of what law allows.
1: Thank you, Mr. Obri, Freight Forward, speaking with us here on Marketplace. Now, I want to go to Mr. Awoni, the chairman of Food and Beverages Association. Now, Mr. Awoni, what is your immediate reaction to the outcome of the meeting with government for which the strike is being called off?
2: Thank you so much. Let me say that I didn't go in there as a chairman of Food and Beverages Association. We went into a meeting as a group, and I led the group assisted by the Buddha president. And so what my brother colleague Michael has outlined is what we all went in and what I led the group for us to be able to achieve. And so that is what Michael has outlined, that they will organize a committee for us to be part of effective Monday, and that they will indeed, we have even forwarded the names to the GRA commissioner. We have been in talks with them this morning, and the names have been sent to them. And then also the issue that they will resolve the 24 hours, they will do a 24-hour clearing of all the pileups and then all that. Generally, they are very open to discussions. It was a very, very long, heated meeting. And the minister was very, very, very calm and accommodated a lot. And then the commissioner general too was also very, very, very calm and accommodated. Indeed, it was very, very good the way everything went. I believe that even though we left the meeting not fully satisfied, because we still insist that the Publican AI should be suspended, because people are being injured day in and day out. If you have about 75%, according to them, they said 75% the Publican AI passes 75%, right? And 25% of the businesses are suffering. And I think that as a country, if you have even 10% of your businesses suffering, you must be very, very, very mindful of that. More especially when your development and your growth is private sector led. So if your private sector is bleeding, then there must be, even if it's 5%, 1% or 2%, you should be very much more concerned. So it is not, not about us and it's not about them. It is about all of us and about all the country. The prices in the marketplace is a reflection of the duties that we are currently we're paying. And the duties that they are now giving us will also reflect in the marketplace, will reflect in the pocket of the Ghanaian consumer, will reflect in the pocket of the food soldier, and it will have a massive economic impact. And that is why, as leaders of businesses, we are called drawing the attention of the government that your system has challenges. The name of the system is called artificial intelligence, not natural intelligence, artificial. So it may as well be giving out artificial figures. And because you look at cement products, where they used to value one of them at $3, now it is giving out a figure of $40. Another one they used to give out at value at 36 is giving out 126. Same thing as sugar products. One, some of them are valued about three times. Same thing as rice and same thing as all that. And as I speak, many businesses have sent out a signal to the wholesale retailers and wholesalers that they must shoot up their prices. This all right. is all why we are trying to avert. And we said that suspend the AI and let us see, because we don't understand the methodology. We don't understand the data sources of the AI. We don't understand the margin error of the AI. Indeed, we are even confused as to how to record the AI in our accounting books the figure. Is it the AI value that we put in our accounting books at the end of the year, or you will put in the invoice value, because the invoice value is what you hold as receipt, not the AI value. So in terms of when auditors come, which one will be accepted? The AI where you didn't buy the goods from, or it is the valuation edition? And we also want generally to audit it. Is there let us have an independent auditor to audit that system and find out that system is not hallucinated. It's not indeed giving out artificial figures. So these are very, very, very sincere.
1: All right. Ms. Awori,
2: things that we want to
1: do. I like how you put it. Magic numbers and hallucinations all coming through your vocabulary this afternoon. Now, I want to get from you, that this outcome restore confidence between the business community and government, or are there still lingering concerns that you believe should be addressed, apart from the call you are making for the removal or the block or the halting in implementation of the Pelican AI?
2: As one who led the meeting, the group to the meeting, I told them to their face that we are not confident. What has brought us to where we are, even to the extent of strike, is lack of confidence. And we still don't know who is AI. Is this still working? The figures is given out is artificial or it's natural. So we are not being carried along. And I made that point very clear that we want to be carried along if possible. So we are not confident in the system. What we are looking for is that the AI publican should be suspended. And let's now go in and be sure that machine, that system, that tool does not give out artificial figures as its name connotes.
1: All right. Thank you very much, Mr. Wooden, for speaking with us. He's the chairman of the Food and Beverages Association, and he says AI is giving them artificial, unintelligent numbers by his perspective. Now, moving on, the Finance Minister, Dr. Atufo-Osun, has given government firm commitment to fiscal discipline and promised to sustain current economic gains. The Finance Minister gave firm assurance in an engagement with global investors with interest in Ghana's on the sidelines of IMF World Bank spring meetings. Dr. Fawcett maintained that these structural reforms have come to stay.
3: How do we sustain the gains that we have made? I want to assure you as investors that the gains we have made so far are not cosmetics. They are gains that obviously were thought through and engraved in law. We've implemented a number of reforms, a number of an introduction of new laws. Let me, for example, say that when we took office, we reduced ministries and also ministers from 123 to 60 in 1 year, cutting the number of government ministers by half. We've also introduced an amendment to a number of acts mandatory commitment authorization through procurement, where you require commitment authorization to be able to procure.
1: We apologize for the quality of the visual. Still from Washington, economist Professor Peter Quarter says he backs government decision not to suspend some taxes on fuel in proposed relief for petroleum consumers. He noted that the way some of these taxes have been securitized to help clear energy sector debt, government's action might be the best for now. He has been speaking to PM Express Business Edition.
4: These taxes have been earmarked already. Government has budgeted the taxes, and there are some critical expenditures that need to be incurred. So you need to strike a delicate balance, and I believe I agree with government that you touch the margins, at least to show some commitment, show some, get some reduction to consumers. We also have to note that this is a war that nobody can predict the end. So you, in as much as you want to assist consumers, you cannot do everything today. It has to be gradual, in the sense that as times progress, you will know whether to even do more, or perhaps what you, the margins, you need to put them back. And so that's, for me, I think is the way to go. I mean, it's a gradual process, review over time, and see whether you need to do more or you need to even take out what you are giving to consumers.
1: Now, the Africa Center for Energy Policy has charged government to fast-track ongoing reforms in the energy sector. According to the center, these delays is costing Ghana to miss out of billions of dollars in fresh investors in the power and oil sectors. Executive Director of ASEP, Ben Buache, has been speaking on PM Express Business Edition.
5: Investors, ENI and the rest who want to pump more gas, they need incentive to be able to do that. We are not as busy as engaging those to bring in more gas than paying for like crude oil, because it benefits some people. The worst part today, as we are paying oil, international oil price about $100, $110 in some instances, government could be buying a barrel by maybe 130, 140, sometimes 150, because if you look at the trend, in most cases, the premium on our product is between 30 and 50%. For over 10 years, we have been talking about reviewing the petroleum law, and every investor is watching. What is that? What does that mean? And we have not been able to review it. And we are still talking about reviewing the law today. There's a committee sitting to review the law and all the meetings and all of it. Absolutely unnecessary meetings. And the investor is just watching what could be in that remodeled or new approach to investment in Ghana. You know, when it's pretty straightforward. And government, in most cases, model the oil industry just on the direct fiscal benefits. But they forget that you probably will become the next PRO in the oil business. Right? You're going to get salary. There are service companies that are going to be lined up to it. Multiply effect of that business. There are local businesses that are going to benefit from it. The agricultural sector is going to benefit because people are going to produce vegetables and sell to oil company workers. And so the multiplier effect are so vast that you don't just want to lock yourself into just the fiscal, the percentages of tax, the percentage of royalty, the percentage of whatever. And most analysts even got so myopic, and we are always focused on direct fiscal benefit. And it's cascading into the mining sector as well, where we are now talking, oh, the foreigners can go away, we'll give it to our own people and the rest of it. But it is so myopic that we ignore the multiplier effect of some of those investments.
1: We have more business update for you right after this break. Keep watching. Welcome back to the marketplace. News coming through right now is that Iran has declared the Strait of Hormuz completely open for commercial traffic during the ceasefire between Israel and Lebanon. In line, and I quote, in line with the ceasefire in Lebanon, the passage for all commercial vessels through Strait of Hormuz is declared completely open for the remaining period of ceasefire, according to the foreign minister, Said Abbas Sinchi, who said this on his social media handle. However, vessels mass transit through coordinated routes announced by Iran's maritime authorities. He added, President Donald Trump thanked Iran for opening the Strait of Hormuz, also through social media handle. Oil prices plunged more than 11% after the announcement. Israel and Lebanon agreed on Thursday to a 10-day ceasefire starting at 5 p.m. Eastern time. And that evening, Israel's military campaign in Lebanon against the military group Hezbollah, who are close allies of Iran. Now, locally, the Ministry of Food and Agriculture has entered into a strategic agreement with Farmate Limited to drive large-scale tomato production and address persistent supply gaps in Ghana's agricultural sector. There is more in this report.
6: It establishes a strategic partnership in which government provides enabling support and coordination, while Farmate Limited leads implementation, production, and value chain operations. Minister for Food and Agriculture Eric Opoku described the deal as a major intervention to reduce Ghana's reliance on tomato imports.
7: Government of Ghana will provide the enabling support and coordination. Farmate will lead the implementation, the production, and value chain operations. This builds on the proven national model already in operation, but we are already implementing the Feed Ghana program, and there are a lot of interventions on the ground. And what we are doing with you is to augment what is already on the field. Under this arrangement, this year, you have assured us that with the farmers you are working with, you want to scale up production to 40,000 acres nationwide. So we know your groups, all the groups that you work with. Last year, you did 1,000 acres. And this year, you want to scale up to 40,000 acres. And then we're also targeting 400,000 tons of fresh tomatoes annually. And so under this arrangement, every year, farm mates is promising to deliver with the farmers they work with 400,000 tons of fresh tomatoes to the Ghanaian market.
6: Founder and Chief Executive Officer of Farmmate, Sena Amevo, called for stronger collaboration to deepen private sector participation in the agricultural value chain.
8: This initiative provides a value-added integration platform where existing programs can be achieved stronger sustainability outcomes. For instance, agro-input donors supporting smallholder farmers can leverage this structure to ensure productivity, market access, and full cycle impact beyond input provision.
1: That's all for business here on the Marketplace. My name is Winston Taki. Stay for pause and more programs here on Journeys. Have a good business day. Bye-bye.

0: Welcome back to the marketplace. Coming up in this bulletin, fuel prices edging downward as market leaders Star Oil and Gold roll out new pump prices at the start of the second pricing window, offering modest relief to consumers. We will be having some analysis on this. Also, cement manufacturers warn of increased cement prices if new free onboard prices are not reviewed. We will hear from them. Meanwhile, Mobile Money Limited explains the temporary suspension of Momo account of agents is intended to enhance security and protect customers. We have these and more coming up in this bulletin. My name is Winston Taki, and let's bring you an update on how the Ghana city is performing against major global currencies. This is the marketplace, and now to a first business story. Fuel prices have begun edging downwards as oil marketing companies roll out new pump rates at the start of the second pricing window of April, effective today, Thursday, April 16, 2026, offering modest relief to consumers. The changes follow revised minimum pricing benchmarks set by the National Petroleum Authority, as well as recent government interventions aimed at cushioning fuel costs. There was more in this report.
1: Star Oil has adjusted its prices in line with the new benchmarks. Petrol has been reduced by 3 pesos per litre from 13 cedis 30 pesos to 13 cedis 27 pesos, while diesel recorded a sharp drop of 1 cedi per litre, falling from 17 cedis 10 pesos to 16 cedis 10 pesos. Its RON 95 product has also been revised downward to 14 cedis 67 pesos per litre from 14 cedis 99 pesos per litre. The new prices took effect from 8 a.m. State-owned Goil has also aligned its pump prices with the updated pricing window. Petrol is now selling at 13 cedis 27 pesos per litre, down from 13 cedis 30 pesos per litre, while diesel has declined to 16 cedis 10 pesos per litre from 17 cedis 10 pesos per litre. However, its Super XP 95 price remains unchanged at 15 cedis 77 pesos per litre. The reductions mark a turnaround after successive price increases in recent pricing windows, largely driven by volatility in global oil markets amid tensions in the Middle East. The latest changes also follow government's intervention to absorb 2 cedis per litre on diesel and 36 pesos per litre on petrol, aimed at cushioning consumers against rising fuel costs. The policy is expected to support further marginal reductions across the market, with more OMCs likely to review their prices in the coming days.
0: Let's bring in the Executive Director of the Center for Environmental Management and Sustainable Energy, which is basically Benjamin Ensign. It's good to have you with us this afternoon, Ben. Now, your quick thoughts about government's intervention as was announced yesterday.
2: This intervention was accepted by the Chamber of Oil Marketing Companies as well as other market companies.
1: Star Oil has adjusted.
2: Most of the margins that were cut were margins that would have supported the industry to grow. And the OMCs allowed, especially the transporters also allowed government to cut their margins. So we must commend them in supporting government with respect to this particular margin cut decision. The other unfortunate aspect was that LPG prices are also high, so we're expecting that some of these margins on LPG, especially the cylinder recirculation margin, which is $80 per metric, would have also been considered to also ensure that LPG prices are also declined or brought down to the barest minimum that the industry will observe it to be. And lastly, I think that there's also going to be a challenge with respect to implementation, because there's a subsidy on what we call a Unified Petroleum Price Fund of about 63 pesos. And these OMCs are pre-financing this particular 63 pesos per litre. And I think there should be further communique on how government is going to redeem or refund this particular subsidy that will be borne by the OMCs. In all, we must commend government and also commend the OMCs for supporting pushing the petroleum consumer.
0: In OMCs, if market conditions are the same. What explains basically the difference between Star Oil and Goil moving first?
2: I think that the floor price introduced by MPA is on the higher side because figures on the international platforms were estimated or indicated that diesel ought to have reduced to about 13 Ghana cedis, 50 pesos per liter, and inclusive of the new tax reality, the floor price should have been around 15 Ghana cedis, 75 pesos per liter. But because NPA raised the floor price to a higher level, I think Star Oil and Voyle will be able to sell at this current floor price and they'll not make losses. Subsequently, I also think that some of the OMCs may also comply with the current situation of Star Oil and Voyle selling at 16 Ghana cedis, 10 pesos per liter, and will not also make losses because already the floor price has been set at a higher level that even includes their marketer's margin as well as the margins for the BDC. So I think it is a good for the industry because it supports the BDCs because in recent times the BDCs are complaining of the volatile nature of the price on the international market affecting their profitability. And the OMCs are also complaining of SAED. So when the NPA decided to raise the floor price to take care of this margin, I think that we must also commend the NPA for supporting the industry growth.
0: Now, with prices easing, is this the right time to review taxes and levies in the price build-up to lock in lower rates, especially in the long term?
2: I think that the time for review ought to have been the first window of April or probably the second window of March. But government has brought it anyway. And these are not tax cuts, they are not levy cuts, they are just margins supposed to support the industry growth. And they are just margin cuts. The expectation is that price of the product is likely going to decline in the coming window, that's the first window of May, by about 8% on diesel and about 2% on petrol. So if the ceasefire continues, I think that prices will begin to plummet. And by the 1 month that, or which is the 1 month window that government has given, prices will plummet or plunge in so low that government then will now remove this particular margin cut that it has introduced on the build-up.
0: There's been consistent call, if you speak to basically other industry players, especially to scrap the boss margin. What do you make of that?
2: I think boss margin needs to be scrapped, and the current executive shouldn't look at it that someone is against them. Because the industry needs an infrastructure margin to support any player in the industry and not only BOST. As we speak, in terms of storage, Tor has larger storage capacity than BOST. And even the storage that BOST has, they have been underutilized. For example, you go to most of their depots and there are no products available. So why should we keep on expanding a storage facility or the depots where these depots cannot hold stock for us? I think it's in pure economics. It's just a waste of resources to this particular company. So instead of getting this particular margin directly to BOST, I think that we need an infrastructure margin that could support the private sector to also get other storage facilities to keep their own products. And lastly, today, BOST is a commercial entity. It trades, it does terminal activities, it collects throughput charges, same way as other industry players collecting. So why should we keep on funding BOST? I think that if government wants to utilize this particular margin well, they will rename it to infrastructure margin that goes to the whole sector to support either BOST, either Tor, either any private BDC in the country. Because as we speak, the country, the sector or the part of the sector that supports Ghana's sustainable petroleum stock is the private sector. They are doing about 90%. If the private sector is not around today, there wouldn't be a product for us to consume at the local market because BOST is only doing about 10%. So why is the private sector not getting the 12 pesos? Why is Tor not getting the 12 pesos and only BOST getting 12 pesos per liter? I think it's unfair on the industry and it's also even unfair to BOST. It doesn't make them very efficient. It doesn't make them optimize the resources they have, but rather always rely on government for these huge 600 million Ghana cedis annually, which does not even benefit the industry.
0: Ben, finally, what actual city savings should the average truck driver or household expect monthly from these new rates?
2: So if you look at what the announcement made by government and look at the consumption, we are doing about 280 million liters a month on petrol, and we're also doing about 250 million liters per month on diesel. So per diesel, I think that government has transferred, or the industry through COMAC and others have transferred about 500 million Ghana cedis to commercial transport operators for the month of or the 1 month that this particular intervention is going to take place. On petrol, because we are doing 280 million liters a month against 36 pesos, also means that we are doing somewhere around 50 or less million transfer of these funds to commercial transport operators and other petroleum users in the country. But in terms of impact, I think that because the MP raised the floor price, the consumer is only going to get about 250 million on diesel, because the 1 liter is only, the difference is only 1 liter per the previous floor price. The previous floor price is 17.10. The current floor price is 16.10. So the consumer is getting only 1 Ghana cedis per liter. And per our consumption, it means that the consumer is going to get only 250 million Ghana cedis on diesel, and probably something less than maybe 10 million on petrol, based on the petrol consumption levels and based on the 3 pesos per liter the consumer is likely going to realize from this particular intervention.
0: Great. Benjamin, we appreciate your time with us here on the Marketplace.
2: Welcome.
0: Now, meanwhile, the African Center for Energy Policy is strongly pushing for the total removal of some margins on petroleum products. Speaking to Joy Business in Washington, D.C., USA, Executive Director of ACER, Ben Bwachi, says there is no justification for keeping these margins.
3: If you want to take the taxes, you have to go to Parliament and justify why you need to take off the taxes. The Minister of Finance will, ideally, if Parliament is so serious, will have to give all the scenarios. How are you filling the shortfalls by reducing the taxes? How are you going to pay for your energy sector debt if you take off the taxes? All those things have to be modeled, and it will take time. So the easier part is to look at the margins where we think that there are a lot of waste
4: That's
3: that
4: true,
3: you don't need Parliament to be able to do, that you can do. Government, after going to cabinet, can look at the margins and see where the waste is and just take them off, at this point. I hear there's a suspension, but we have consistently stated that a lot of the margins are wasteful interventions that are actually taking money from the poor and giving it to the rich, and they are not delivering any value to the consumer. And I can list them. Fuel marking margin is just a wasteful expenditure on petroleum products. Bust margin has to go entirely. Bust is a commercial enterprise. Government shouldn't be in the business of propping inefficiencies, right? Bust has facilities that has been funded by the state, right? The tanks and everything is procured by the state and handed to these agencies. They are trading with them. They are storing people's product and making commercial money from the use of those tanks. They should be able to take care of themselves and even do the necessary investment that they have to do. The private depots build the depots themselves, and they are competing the same space with Bust. Nobody gives them margins, and they are surviving and making profit. We cannot be adding margins to a commercial enterprise. They are not using a cent, a peso of the money we give them to even store products for hard times as we have now. If there's a curtailment in supply, it is still the private depots and private BDCs who are going to put up, the stocks that we need to survive in 2, 3 weeks. So why are we paying margins for Bust? That has to go immediately. The cost of transporting product through the UPPF is horrendous. It costs more to transport products from Tema to your tank than to bring it from Rotterdam in Europe. That is ridiculous. You need to act, and the citizens need to be alert to these realities that politicians are taxing us to feed an inefficient system, and we need to fix that. So these hard times, somebody has to crack the whip and clean up that space and make sure that the consumer doesn't pay these unnecessary margins that we are actually taxing them. There's no economic model. Let me put it on record. The NPA cannot produce any economic model that shows that it should cost us 90 pesos to move product from Tema to your tank. There's no economic model on that. They just arbitrarily increases that thing. And they have done over 400% in the past decade.
0: Years of underinvestment, aging, and overloaded equipment have left Ghana's power distribution network under severe strain, prompting government intervention. Energy Minister John Jinapor says a review exposed inefficiencies in the Electricity Company of Ghana system, where these factors have weakened distribution despite stable power generation. He disclosed this after inspecting transformer replacement works at Lashibi in Tema.
5: The Electricity Company of Ghana, ECG, has commenced phase two
4: of government's transformer replacement and upgrade program at the Lashpi Primary Substation in the Tema region, following the successful completion of Phase 1 at Majo in Adenta. The Lashpi Substation, which serves surrounding communities, has relied on transformers in operation for over two decades, contributing to declining reliability and efficiency in power distribution. Minister for Energy and Green Transition, John Jinapor, says the intervention, driven by a comprehensive review that uncovered years of underinvestment, overloaded systems and obsolete equipment, will see the deployment of more than 2,000 high-capacity transformers nationwide, starting in Accra, before expanding to Kumasi and other regions.
5: And the result shows that years of underinvestment, aging equipment and lack of investment has really strained the distribution network. And so even as we are having enough generation, there are some pockets of challenges when it comes to the distribution network, because some of the transformers are old, some are overloaded, and we need to inject transformers. And so what you are seeing here is a national exercise which aims to address the distribution challenges that we are witnessing. I'm very happy with what the engineers are doing. I want to thank them. I want to thank the president for his leadership and also thank the Minister of Finance for his support. ECG intends to change over 2,000 distribution transformers. That's never happened in the history of this country. That's a massive, massive investment.
4: While commending ECG's efforts, John Jinapor warned of possible shakeups in districts with poor performance, insisting on faster response to outages.
5: But the human element is also very important, and that's what I said, that if you're a district manager, you're a regional manager, we expect you to be up and doing. A lot of them are doing a very good job, but we need to do more with others. And so I've asked the MD to set key KPIs so that we can monitor everybody. It's not everywhere that you have electricity 24/7. There are times that vehicles run into poles. There are times that normal challenges occur like any other country. But the response time must be swift. I'm happy that they are now doing what they call a double system, such that if you have challenge with one system, you can switch customers onto the other system. It reduces the level of outages. And so let me appeal to Ghanaians to bear with us.
4: The Lashpi upgrade is expected to be completed by close of Friday, with temporary power interruptions anticipated during the replacement process. Kwame Yankesh reports for Joy Business.
0: We have more business update for you here on the Marketplace. Keep watching after this break. Welcome back to the Marketplace here on Joy News. Now, tomorrow, business update. The Cement Manufacturers Association of Ghana has petitioned the Ministry of Trade, Agribusiness and Industry to urgently review the recent increases in free on-board values on key raw materials used in cement production, warning that if care is not taken, this could increase cement prices and the cost of housing. There is more in this report.
6: In a letter addressed to the sector minister, the association expressed concern that the revised FOB values were introduced without adequate consultation, placing significant financial strain on local manufacturers. It cited sharp increases in cost of clinker and granulated furnace slag, describing them as inconsistent with prevailing global market trends. According to the association, clinker has increased from $40 to $136 per metric ton, while granulated furnace slag has risen from $3 to $40 per metric ton. It continued that the adjustments are likely to drive up production costs due to higher duties and taxes, with a direct impact on cement prices. It warned that this could adversely affect the construction, housing and infrastructure sectors, ultimately undermining broader economic activity.
0: Mobile Money FinTech Limited has announced that it is conducting routine checks on its Momo agent platforms, leading to a temporary suspension of the SIM of some Mobile Money customers. Some Mobile Money agents took to social media in the offices of MTN to protest the suspensions of their SIMs. The following report has more.
6: A statement released by the company explained that the exercise is part of ongoing efforts to maintain platform security and meet regulatory requirements. The company said, as part of the verifications, certain agent accounts have been placed under temporary restrictions. Agents identified with major infractions will receive a warning, while agents with moderate breaches will have their accounts suspended. Also, agents involved in serious breaches will have their accounts permanently terminated. Mobile Money Fintech Limited disclosed that it has engaged affected agents and, where appropriate, lifted restrictions on accounts while investigations continue. It said the measures are intended to protect customers, safeguard the Momo agent's platform, and maintain trust across the agent's network. The company encouraged all agents to operate strictly within approved guidelines and applicable regulatory requirements.
0: Away from that, MEST Africa, in partnership with the MasterCard Foundation, has announced the 12 EdTech companies selected for the third cohort of the MasterCard Foundation EdTech Fellowship. The companies bring the number of Ghanaian-owned solutions accelerated through the fellowship to 36. There's more in this report.
1: The 2026 cohort exemplifies the EdTech Fellowship commitment to diversity and regional inclusion, with solutions spanning innovative learning tools, teacher training, and inclusivity, as well as learning platforms and exam preparation and gamified learning tools across 7 regions in Ghana. Since the program was launched in the country in 2024, the MasterCard Foundation EdTech Fellowship, implemented by MEST Africa, has impacted over 691,000 learners across the country, and the current cohort will be building on this research. Speaking to Joy Business on the sidelines of the launch of the third cohort, MEST Senior Program Manager, MEST Africa, Angela Duhu, explained that the third cohort will cover a 6-month acceleration on capacity building and network expansion to maximize their impact on African education.
7: Today, actually, we are launching the third cohort of the MasterCard Foundation EdTech Fellowship with 12 companies supporting teachers and learners. A lot of them are supporting both in and out of school learners and also teacher training programs. The goal is to make sure that we're able to grow these companies with their support from MasterCard Foundation, reaching at least 50% women and 15% learners with disability, and also 50% learners in the rural areas who are beyond the tarmac. The support that we give them is in twofold, right? One is to give them funding, which is necessary for them to grow their businesses, but also giving them the kind of support, expertise, and the expert users to make sure that their solutions are able to scale and be sustainable in the education system, all with the goal of reaching learning outcomes and improving learning in Ghana.
1: Some selected companies from MEST Africa's 2026 MasterCard Foundation EdTech Fellowship spoke to Joy Business.
8: We aim to refine our solutions, get mentorship to improve and scale up our impact to over 1.5 million learners in Ghana.
9: Online learning activities, of which we are going to onboard them into our LMS platform, for them to learn on their own, at their own pace, and also bring out better learning outcomes.
10: We are hoping that through this program, we can go to the schools and then provide them with some devices and then internet connectivity, mainly Starlink. We're also trying to get the communication companies to also help with that, so that the app can be totally, it's online, but won't look like it. You can just use the app without any internet data at all. So we are hoping that MasterCard, the EdTech Fellowship Program, can help with that.
1: The EdTech Fellowship was launched in 2019 by the MasterCard Foundation to support promising African-led, own-growth stage EdTech companies solving Africa's educational challenges.
0: That's all for business this afternoon here on The Marketplace. My name is Winston Taki. Thanks for watching. Enjoy the rest of our programs. Bye-bye.
11: And that is how we arrived at those numbers. So for a start, we are saying that government should look at the road fund levy. Don't take away everything. Do about 50% of the road fund levy. Look at the special petroleum tax, which is solely for government, as a way, government revenues. you can do 50% off that one also. Then you go to the UPPF, meant largely to pay transportation of petroleum products across the country. We're saying, okay, do 50% of that one also, you gain or save some 45%. And then the Dumso levy that was recently introduced, we say, okay, you can do half of that also, maintain the remaining half to be able to buy light crude oil to be able to power your thermal plant. Then finally, we said, look, the price stabilization recovery levy, you are already looking at making life a bit easier for your people. You cannot continue to charge them something for stabilization, so zero that. If you put these items together, you would arrive at the 165 pesos, that together with the likes of IES, Mr. PR and Imani, we are asking the government to take a second look at.
12: All right. Thanks for the breakdown. But you are saying that a reduction should remain in effect for 2 months instead of the 4 weeks initially proposed by government. Why?
11: I think that when cabinet met, the decision for 4 weeks was premised largely on the fact that there was a wider belief that the situation within the Gulf cooperation area would have, you know, eased within the 4 weeks. What you hear today, what you hear yesterday, or you heard yesterday, is to the extent that, look, we are looking to block the Straits of Hormuz. We will not allow any cargo or vessel to pass. I don't know what the strategy overall is, but clearly it doesn't look as though we are getting out of, you know, the tensions or the conflicts as prevails in the Middle East currently is. And so we would rather that we don't go lock up for just 4 weeks, and then within the period prices are still rising, and then Ghanaians are asking again for government additional intervention. If it is possible for cabinet to look at it for the next 8 weeks, we think that that will be a more sustainable period than the 4 weeks. The war doesn't look like it is ending as soon as most of us had anticipated.
12: But Duncan, in a wider scheme of things, how sure are you that this proposal will not place excessive strain on the country's fiscal position?
11: We are quite certain as civil society organizations that there will be some loss of revenue to the state. And for that matter, the various agencies on whose behalf some of these levies or margins or taxes is collected. What we are, however, very optimistic of happening is a balancing situation where the state or government doesn't lose revenue entirely. Because as we speak, food prices are way above $100 a barrel. What that means is that if originally our petroleum or crude export, 100,000 barrels of our lifting was going to yield on average about $70 million, today it would yield over $100 million by the same volume or quantity. Government would be getting some windfall from the upstream. And so just losing a bit on the downstream, government would simply need to balance these two streams and be able to still prosecute the 2026 budget that government did put together.
12: Have you met the respective ministries yet to table this proposal to them?
11: Our proposals have been shared, and we are quite certain that would receive the consideration of these ministries. As I speak with you, the finance minister is clearly out of the jurisdiction. But the energy minister is here, and we have clearly made our position known. We think that he would need to look at these numbers again if they were not numbers that they were originally looking at. Tomorrow, by Thursday, the announcement, we believe, would have been made public. And we think that if he took a look at these numbers as we have propositioned, it would save everybody. It would save the state. It would save the people.
12: And you know it's a proposal, so in the event that they reject this very move, what becomes the alternative?
11: If it is rejected, well, he would have a superior reason for which he thinks that going a different route would help. We would interrogate those also further when the announcements are made. But in the interim, we believe strongly, after hours of consultation, after hours of deliberation, that what we have tabled would be a win-win situation for both the states and the people of Ghana.
12: Executive Secretary of COPEC, Duncan Amoa, thank you very much for your time here on The Marketplace. Now, let's go to the ports now, because we know operations remain disrupted as aggrieved unions insist the artificial intelligence system must be scrapped before any return to work. Joy Business understands the crucial meeting between government and the affected parties yesterday ended inconclusively. The labor unions argue that a proposed system could drive up costs and negatively impact livelihoods, maintaining their concerns that have not been sufficiently addressed. And we know the Ghana Union of Traders Association is also calling for a suspension of the rollout until adequate structures are put in place to ensure fair and accurate pricing. Michael Obrey is a freight forwarder and joins me via phone for a conversation on this as well. Michael, thank you so much for joining me on The Marketplace. And as we speak now, we know operations have come to a halt.
13: Yes, please. Good afternoon to you, my brother, and good afternoon to your cherished listeners. As we speak, like you rightly mentioned, operations at the port has come to a halt. Reason being that freight forwarders are not paying duty, and it is because they are acting on the instructions of Guta, their importer, who say we do not have the money to pay for the kind of figures that are being churned out to us.
12: And aren't you concerned about the impact this would have on even your operations, not necessarily about government?
13: Yes, we're concerned about the impact this would have on the entire trading ecosystem. But you would have to understand that sometimes some of these measures are necessary measures to bring the attention of duty bearers to some issues that you have persistently complained about, and it appears nobody wants to give heed to. And so long as they remain legitimate measures that we can explore to drive home our concerns, we are willing to take such necessary but painful steps to get the concerns home.
12: And over the period, we know you've had numerous engagements with government on this very subject matter. So why still strike when government is willing to hear you?
13: So, yes, we've had some engagement. But like we mentioned, the reason why we're striking is because those engagements, the outcome of those engagements have not appeared as though the government wants to listen to us. And so after successive conversations telling them that, look, because our demands have just been simple, that withdraw the publican AI, because we have a series of complaints about it. So withdraw it. Let us come back and have a conversation as stakeholders and fashion out a way that, or fashion out methods of implementation, if you so want to implement, because it is government policy. But in such a manner that does not affect the importer, does not affect the trader negatively, and government also gains the required revenue that it wants to raise. Unfortunately, that conversation has not been driven home from where we sit. And so we think that an industrial action such as a strike is one of the ways that we can drive our concerns home. Indeed, yesterday, the Ghana Shippers Authority called the trade unions and trade organizations, everybody that's within the industry, to come around, the leadership to come and to meet him and the transport minister. And at that meeting, the conversation was to urge and plead with the business community to rescind the strike. The outcome of that meeting is that we will not rescind or we will not call off the strike action that we had announced. However, there were some other actions that we were going to roll out even from today, all the way to our grievances ahead. But pending the meeting with the finance minister when he's back to the jurisdiction, those other actions would not be taken. But for the strike, it would remain in force. That really is a simple communication.
12: But Michael, don't you think it's fair, really, if you say that, well, a government has engaged you, and you are also saying that from your engagement with them, you don't see the commitment on their side to, you know, scrap the AI system. Is that a fair argument to make, really?
13: It is indeed a fair argument to make. You would recall that our agitations just didn't start this week. Our agitations and our complaints, the government even started from the very moment they issued a notice for the implementation. And some of the notices or the memo that we saw to custom officers had some regulations in our act that it was flouting. We started raising concerns from there. And we've raised concerns. We've had the opportunity to meet with the Deputy Finance Minister, the Commissioner General, and some senior members of the Customs Division of GRA. Unfortunately, those meetings, like our members, our leadership, the leadership of Continuing to See, those meetings, government didn't show commitment. The duty bearers didn't show us commitment.
12: How exactly do you mean when you say they don't show commitment? What were you expecting?
13: So, you see, we're expecting a withdrawal of the Publican AI.

0: the challenge of then the long-term capital, it's where you also come in as well, because most of these small businesses, the challenge for them or these commercial banks is getting access to long-term funds at some favorable interest rates for them to unlend to some of these small businesses.
1: Exactly. And that is why we, as a development bank, remember, EBRD is a development bank. Mm. So we actually lend on long-term basis, mm. sometimes 7 up to 10 years and sometimes even 15 years. If you look at the commercial banks, their tenures are very, very short, 2-3 years. So as a development bank, we come in to actually fill that gap, giving them long-term funding. And of course, some of them are even concessionary, mm. Because I can tell you that our maximum interest rate is less than 10% in terms of dollar, in terms of the euro, and in terms even of the CIFA. Mm. So you wouldn't get these terms and conditions from any commercial bank, mm. not only in Ghana, but across all the 15 countries that we work in.
0: What about technical support? Sometimes it's said that the problem with some of these SMEs is not just about the funding, but also the advisory and then the technical support, taking them from one stage and then even growing them as well. Would the bank be playing any role in working with some of these commercial banks, looking at your expertise in the region to assist them when it comes to some technical support as well?
1: Yeah, thank you very much. So as a bank, we also support technical competencies and capabilities. We try to also support with grants. We will not directly come in and then organize some of these technical workshops or events to actually boost and to enhance the competencies of these promoters. But what we do is that we sometimes extend grants to the banks and all to the other organizations, mm. for them to run this training for us. Mm. And so we have been doing that occasionally, depending upon the nature of the project that we want to embark on.
0: Let me also come to the host country, Ghana, and we have been reading some of your economic reports, projections and predictions and all those things. Yeah. The economy has seen some great stability over the past 1 year. For you, as a development bank, what do you make of this development that one of your member countries is turning the corner, the economy is stabilizing? It has implications, actually, when you also come into support. What do you make of the economic numbers, the growth numbers, and the stability that the country has recorded over the past 1 year?
1: Okay, so Ghana's economic performance in 2025 has been very remarkable indeed. From a GDP projection of below 5%, the economy is estimated to have expanded by 6%. Inflation decelerated to a single-digit territory, with debt declining markedly as a percentage of GDP. These are positive in every respect. Ghana's continuous need for infrastructure development cannot be overemphasized. The bank has financed several projects within its domain in terms of energy, healthcare, roads, hospitality, finance, SMEs, SMIs, among others. These interventions have undoubtedly supported the growth in economic activity. The bank will continue to intervene in these and other areas, be they public or private. Mm. And I can tell you that we have done a lot of investment in Ghana. So far, investment in Ghana is about $500 million across the various sectors of the economies of Ghana, in the area of energy, mining, roads. There are many projects we have done. I don't know whether you are aware of the fact that we actually intervened in the construction of the Marriott Hotel, yeah. and even Kempinski Hotel, one of the top financial institutions that actually funded that project. Yeah. So we've done a lot in Ghana, and we are still doing it.
2: Expert extensive assessment or conversation on this particular interview in subsequent bulletin. We have more news for you right after this break. Stay tuned. Welcome back to the marketplace. And now to more business update. The public interest and accountability is reporting that an amount of $434.55 million have been allocated from the petroleum revenue for last year into the flagship Big Boost project. The amount was initially allocated to the Ghana Infrastructure Investment Fund, which later created a holding account. There was more in this report.
3: The amount was transferred to a special purpose vehicle account established by the Ghana Infrastructure Investment Fund for Big Push funds held in BOG's suspense account as feasibility study on the Accra-Kumasi Expressway is ongoing. This indicates that there was no expenditure of ABFA on infrastructure in 2025 since the government is allocating all the funds.

0: into Big Push, and particularly the Accra Kumasi Expressway. This therefore aligns with the long-standing view of PIAC that petroleum funds must be channeled into a bigger initiative to benefit more people for a long time. Meanwhile, project information and details are yet to be finalized and published. Crude oil production declined for the sixth consecutive year in 2025. Production has dropped from a high of 71.44 million barrels in 2019 to 37.3 million barrels in 2025, representing a compounded annual average decline of 9%. This confirms the widely held view that Ghana's oil fields have peaked and are on a downward spiral.
1: Meanwhile, operators in the right-hand drive to left-hand drive conversion industry are facing a possible shutdown as the National Road Safety Authority declares their activities illegal and a threat to public safety. The move follows a month-long investigation by a technical working committee, which, among other recommendations, called for a ban on the importation of certain models, including the Toyota Voxy. Speaking on the Super Morning Show, Director General of the NRSA, Abraham Amaliba, warned that once the directive takes effect, anyone found using it for commercial activities will be arrested and prosecuted.
2: So stop converting it from right to left.
3: Now, if we should stop converting vehicles from right to left, for instance, there are a lot of other vehicles that have been converted from right to left. So what happens to those?
2: That's an illegality. The laws don't allow that in the first place. So it's an illegality. It is wrong. So we are going to close down those garages. And then also, if people are still engaged in that, we'll arrest them. So the conversation
3: is being
2: done.
3: Abraham
2: Amaliba, you say
3: you're going to close
2: down on them.
3: Hold on. You're going to close down garages that convert vehicles from right
2: to
3: drive?
2: Yes. Why? It's a brothel. That's a brothel for cars. Don't you know that? When a garage is engaged in illegality by converting right-hand drive to left-hand drive, when it's against the law, you see, I'm at road safety. I should just look at that.
1: But the development is already drawing reactions from some garage operators in Accra, many of whom say their livelihoods are at risk.
4: They say this car has a lot of problems. The fact that it's supposed to be right-handed, but they convert it to left-handed when it comes to the country. I'm here at one of the garages in Accra, here at Tesano, to engage some of these garage owners, the people who sell the cars. This is one of the cars here, and they're hoping to sell it. Malik is here with me. He sells car at Tesano, this garage, and I'm going to find out from him what he makes of this particular statement by the National Road Safety Authority and what is going to happen to this car, whether people are even going to come in to buy in the first place. Malik, thank you so much for joining me. What do you make of the Road Safety Authority? They say that this car is not so much safe for commercial purposes, but it seems as though the people you sell to, they use it for commercial purposes.
5: Your question again. I'm not.
4: So do you sell these cars to drivers who use it for commercial purposes, for trotro or taxis? Is that what you do?
5: Well, this car is not meant for trotro. It's a mini bus, maybe a mini family car. That maybe if you have more than 3-4 people to pick as a family, you're going somewhere, maybe a nearby village, maybe from Kaswa to Accra, maybe Sawom to Accra. This is not meant for anybody to use for commercial. So we are not selling for any commercial car because it's not for commercial. So if somebody bought it and decided to use it for commercial and the road safety people will allow you to do that, that is not my business. But that's not a purpose of bringing this one in here for a commercial, no. That's not what we...
4: When you import them, they come, the steering wheel is on the right side. Then you move it or you convert it to the left-hand side. That is illegal.
5: Well, this is not the only car. This is not the only car that we converted from right-hand side to left. We have Nissan Micra, we have Nissan Toyota Hiace, which we convert them from left-hand side to right, from right hand side to left hand side, and then we don't even encounter any problem. We have Toyota Vita as well. We have Nissan cars which they also converted from right hand to left hand drive. We have not encountered any problem. But you should know very well that the original is different from this one.
1: So that is where we bring the curtains down here on the marketplace. We have more business update for you on myjoyonline.com. We have also insightful programs coming up here on Joy News. Thanks for watching. My name is Winston Packy. Have a good business day. Up next is Pulse. Good afternoon and welcome to the marketplace. Coming up in this bulletin, the World Bank projects a 4.8% growth rate for Ghana and 9% end year inflation. Also in this bulletin, second Deputy Governor of the Bank of Ghana, Matilda Asante-Asiedu, highlights tight coordination between monetary and fiscal managers for current economic stability. Meanwhile, ECOWAS Bank for Investment and Development targets small businesses in fresh funding for Ghana this year.
6: The idea is that since the commercial banks are closer to these promoters and entrepreneurs, it will be easier and faster for us to go through the commercial banks and ensure that these monies get to the SMEs and SMIs for them to increase productivity, to enable them to employ more people and to boost the economy of Ghana.
1: We have these and more coming up in this bulletin. My name is Winston Taki. Now let's bring you an update on how the Ghana cedi is performing against major global currencies. This is the marketplace, and now to our first business story. The World Bank is projecting a 4.8% growth rate for Ghana this year. It has also forecasted a 9% inflation by the end of 2026. These projections were captured in the bank's Africa Economic Update document, and there is more in this report.
7: The projection by the World Bank is similar to what government had estimated for this year, as captured in the 2026 budget. However, when you compare the projected growth to what was recorded for last year, then one can say that growth was slow for 2026. It is not clear for now why the World Bank is also not that optimistic about the country posting a record growth for this year. Also, when it comes to inflation, the World Bank thinks that Ghana would end the year with a rate of 9%. This is slightly higher than the 8% the government is hoping to achieve at the end of 2026. Inflation rate ending March this year stands at 3.2%. Now, based on the World Bank report, it is clear that inflation rate could be going up further in the coming months to reach this new rate by December 2026. One is not sure about whether developments in the Middle East could play a major role when it comes to the continuous spikes in the coming months. However, despite all these challenges, one thing is clear now, that Ghana will still end the year with a single-digit inflation rate.
1: Now, for more insight on this report, we have been joined on Zoom by economist Professor Peter Kwarte. Prof, it's good to have you with us this afternoon. Now, this is the latest projection coming from the World Bank on Ghana's economy. From where you sit, was it something that was to be expected, basically?
8: Oh, yes. Good afternoon to your discerning viewers and listeners. Exactly my expectation. I mean, if you look at the geopolitical tensions, what is happening in Iran, Israel, the U.S., I mean, we could all see that if what is being equal, we don't expect higher growth rates to be projected. And therefore, the World Bank is writing, projected at 4.8%. And besides, this aligns very much with what the government has stated in its budget. So I think it's not surprising to see that. But hopefully, if this war is resolved as quickly as possible, I believe those that are engaged in the war themselves will want to end it soon. this situation might change. So we might even grow 5% or slightly above 5% if all things being equal.
1: Prof, is it fair or right for me to say that the economy is slowing down this year, looking at how we performed last year, 2025?
8: Well, some sectors are slowing down. Oil, especially the oil industry, if you compare to last year. Now, if you listen to the PIAAC report, you see a downward trend in our oil production. It's also because we are not investing much into drilling new wells, etc. So we see a decline in oil production, but other sectors are growing. In as much as we've seen growth in services, most of, you know, it's not high-value services, and I would have wished that we focus attention on growing agriculture, growing industry, or manufacturing as we grow the services sector. I believe if we want to provide more jobs, these are the critical sectors we need to grow, in addition to adding value to agriculture.
1: Well, the World Bank is also projecting an end-year inflation rate of 9%, meaning we could see a spike in the coming month. But we still, we will still end the year based on what we're looking at this projection. Is it likely that we'll get to a point where we will have a single-digit inflation by the close of the year?
8: Well, it's very likely we'll have a single-digit inflation. But again, you base your forecast on what is happening currently, and then you can then project into the future. Again, the geopolitical tensions, the war going on, the increase in oil prices, which has had repercussions on cost of fuel, also on gold prices, on cocoa prices, you know, declining. Certainly, one could see the total effects on prices, and they are very much right in saying that inflation would perhaps ease, not ease, but might increase in the immediate term. But again, it depends on what happens. If the war ends quickly, we'll certainly have something better than 9%. But single-digit inflation is very likely.
1: Great. The World Bank is in the same report. He's worried about Ghana's exposure to the war in the Middle East. Is there something we should consider?
8: We certainly have to consider. We are not immune from what is going on globally. We don't have strategic reserves like the U.S. or those other countries that can release part of their strategic reserves and ensure that citizens enjoy stable prices. We can, at best, boast of a few weeks of cover. And once that is exhausted, even if we have supply, we have to supply at the prevailing market rate. So we are certainly not out of the woods yet. We still have some challenges to face. Unless the war ends. So what we can do, apart from praying, is to also engage behind the scenes, use diplomatic means, add our voice to people calling for an end to the war, and hopefully this might end. But we should also be ensure that we are energy efficient. We don't, you know, in some countries, there's a ban on traveling by public officials. The use of convoy, the you know, how much they burn fuel, the use of public vehicles for funerals, and you know, we should start thinking about efficient use of fuel in our country, in addition to other means of reducing the stress on the citizens.
1: Finally, Prof, the provisional monthly indicator of economic growth has recorded a 7.5% growth for January 2026, compared to 8.2% in January 2025. This shows that the pace of the year-on-year growth in output slowed down as compared to the same period in 2025. This latest monthly GDP estimate shows that growth is quite slowing. Is this something that we should be worried as a nation?
8: I believe, given the stability that, you know, we are facing, we can pick up. But again, the point about oil. Oil production last year was slightly higher than oil production this year. So it means we need to ramp up production. We need to invest in drilling more oil or in oil fields, etc. Mm-hmm. Once we're able to do that, and given the current relative stability, we should be able to grow at a faster rate. Of course, granted that the war will end as soon as possible.
1: Thank you very much, Professor Peter Kwoto, for speaking with us here on the market. Still on the economy, the second deputy governor of the Bank of Ghana, Matilda Santiago-Sidu, has attributed the current economic stability to the tight coordination between the monetary and fiscal managers. She argues that this strong partnership has gone a long way to deal with some structural and long-standing challenges facing the economy. Madame Asiedu has been speaking in an interview with the African Financial Summit.
9: So, in 2024, December, our inflation was 20. Was one CD or 16 CDs to $1, right? And our reserves were barely enough to cover 3 months of import. Fast forward to 2025, as we speak now, through very prudent monetary policy and clear fiscal discipline and proper coordination between fiscal and monetary policy, our inflation as of September was 9.4% from 28%. Our currency was voted amongst the best performing. We've gone from 16 CDs to the dollar to now just under 11 CDs to the dollar. Our reserves significantly improved, $12 billion and growing. And this has been made possible because of the very tight monetary policy stance that we maintained in the central bank, prudent micro-prudential regulation of the whole financial ecosystem, and I believe also very prudent fiscal policy. But in addition to that, we have also leveraged our gold. We are a country of gold exporters, so we have also leveraged that gold to also generate foreign currency to support, you know, our local currency and to shore up our reserves. And the recent IMF reviews that we've done, the fifth review that we've done, clearly shows the significant progress, the strong reserve that we have built, the strong currency that we have built, and it clearly points to the fact that the mix of fiscal, you know, and monetary policy coordination is working very, very well for us. So yeah, we're in a good place, but something that we have to continue to work at to sustain.
1: ECOWAS Bank for Investment and Development has revealed that it will be advancing some significant funds to small businesses in Ghana for this year. The move is part of effort to support the SME sector because of their role in Ghana's economy. Dr. George Ejikum Donko is president of the bank and has been speaking to Joy Business.
10: As you are very much aware, the ECOWAS Bank for Investment and Development is owned by the 15 ECOWAS member countries. I'm sure we know all these countries, Benin, Burkina, Cabo Verde, Cote d'Ivoire, the Gambia, Ghana, Guinea-Conakry, Guinea-Bissau, Liberia, Mali, Niger, Nigeria, Senegal, and Togo. So these are the 15 ECOWAS member countries. Please, let me draw attention to the fact that despite the withdrawal of the AES, that is Alliance for Sahel State, namely Burkina, Niger, and Mali. Despite their withdrawal from the ECOWAS bloc, they still continue to be members of the bank. Indeed, they had spread their interest to remain shareholders of the bank. So the heads of state actually agreed to this principle, and so they continue to be members of the bank. Now, if we come to the bank, we have a principle. Every year, we rotate the venue of the AGM. Remember that Honorable Dr. Atoh Fosin is the current chairman of the Board of Governors. And so Ghana is hosting the AGM. Honorable Fosin is handing over to another minister, specifically the Minister for Finance, the Minister for Planning and Development and Tertiary Cooperation of the Guinea-Conakry is going to succeed Honorable Dr. Atoh Fosin, which means that next year the meeting will be held in Conakry. So the country that chairs the Board of Governors hosts the AGM, and that is why we are here in Ghana.
11: Let me come to the plan for member countries or shareholders in terms of funding, and I'll be biased here. Let's look at Ghana for this year in terms of what is the plan in assessing the economy Ghana when it comes to financing, advisory, fresh investment, support for a country like Ghana. And I'll be biased here, Mr. President.
10: As you are very much aware, the private sector plays a very key role.
6: employing many people in the economy. In other words, if you look at the job, you know, market, a number of people are employed by the private sector. And that is why, as an institution, what we're going to do this year, in terms of Ghana specifically, is to actually, you know, devote a lot of commitments, send a lot of money resources to the commercial banks for on lending to the SMEs and SMIs. The idea is that since the commercial banks are closer to these promoters and entrepreneurs, it will be easier and faster for us to go through the commercial banks and ensure that these monies get to the SMEs and SMIs for them to increase productivity, to enable them to employ more people and to boost the economy of Ghana.
11: And Mr. President, do I get from you the challenge of then the long-term capital is where you also come in as well, because most of these small businesses, the challenge for them, or these commercial banks, is getting access to long-term funds at some favorable interest rates for them to unlend some of these small businesses.
6: Exactly, and that is why we, as a development bank, remember, EBRD is a development bank. So we actually lend on long-term basis, sometimes 7 up to 10 years, and sometimes even 15 years. If you look at the commercial banks, their tenures are very, very, short, 2-3 years. So as a development bank, we come in to actually fill that gap, giving them long-term funding. And of course, some of them are even concessionary, because I can tell you that our maximum interest rate is less than 10% in terms of dollar, in terms of the euro, and in terms even of the CIFA. So you wouldn't get these terms and conditions from any commercial bank, not only in Ghana, but across all the 15 countries that we work in.
11: What about technical support? Sometimes it's said that the problem with some of these SMEs is not just about the funding, but also the advisory and then the technical support, taking them from one stage and then even growing them as well. Would the bank be playing any role in working with some of these commercial banks, looking at your expertise in the region, to assist them when it comes to some technical support as well?
6: Yeah, thank you very much. So, as a bank, we also support technical, competencies and capabilities. We try to also, support with grants. We will not directly come in and then organize some of these technical, workshops or events to actually boost and to enhance the competencies of these promoters. But what we do is that we sometimes extend grants to the banks and all to the other organizations for them to run this training for us. And so we have been doing that occasionally, depending upon the nature of the project that we want to embark on.
11: Let me also come to the host country, Ghana, and we have been reading some of your economic reports, projections and predictions and all those things. The economy has seen some great stability over the past 1 year. For you, as a development bank, what do you make of this development that one of your member countries is turning the corner, the economy is stabilizing? It has implications, actually, when you also come into support. What do you make of the economic numbers, the growth numbers, and the stability that the country has recorded over the past 1 year?
6: Okay, so Ghana's economic performance in 2025 has been very remarkable indeed. From a GDP projection of below 5%, the economy is estimated to have expanded by 6%. Inflation, decelerated to a single-digit territory, with debt declining markedly as a percentage of GDP. These are positive in every respect. Ghana's continuous need for infrastructure development cannot be overemphasized. The bank has financed several projects within its domain in terms of energy, healthcare, roads, hospitality, finance, SMEs, SMIs, among others. These interventions have undoubtedly supported the growth in economic activity. The bank will continue to intervene in these and other areas, be they public or private. And I can tell you that we have done a lot of investment in Ghana. So far, investment in Ghana is about $500 million across the various sectors of the economies of Ghana. In the area of energy, mining, roads, there are many projects we have done. I don't know whether you are aware of the fact that we actually intervened in the construction of the Marriott Hotel and even Kempinski Hotel, one of the top financial institutions that actually funded that project. So we've done a lot in Ghana and we are still doing it.
1: Expert extensive assessment or conversation on this particular interview in subsequent bulletin. We have more news for you right after this break. Stay tuned. Welcome back to the Marketplace. On our tomorrow business update, the public interest and accountability is reporting that an amount of $434.55 million have been allocated from the petroleum revenue for last year into the flagship Big Boost project. The amount was initially allocated to the Ghana Infrastructure Investment Fund, which later created a holding account. There was more in this report.
0: The amount was transferred to a special purpose vehicle account established by the Ghana Infrastructure Investment Fund for Big Push funds held in BOG suspense account as feasibility study on the Accra-Kumasi Expressway is ongoing. This indicates that there was no expenditure of ABFA on infrastructure in 2025 since the government is allocating all the funds into Big Push and particularly the Accra-Kumasi Expressway. This therefore aligns with the long-standing view of PIAC that petroleum funds must be channeled into a bigger initiative to benefit more people for a long time. Meanwhile, project information and details are yet to be finalized and published. Crude oil production declined for the sixth consecutive year in 2025. Production has dropped from a high of 71.44 million barrels in 2019 to 37.3 million barrels in 2025, representing a compound annual average decline of 9%. This confirms the widely held view that Ghana's oil fields have peaked and are on a downward spiral.
1: Meanwhile, operators in the right-hand drive to left-hand drive conversion industry are facing a possible shutdown as the National Road Safety Authority declares their activities illegal and a threat to public safety. The move follows a month-long investigation by a technical working committee, which, among other recommendations, called for a ban on the importation of certain models, including the Toyota Voxy. Speaking on the Super Morning Show, Director General of the NRSA, Ibrahim Amaliba, warned that once the directive takes effect, anyone found using it for commercial activities will be arrested and prosecuted.
2: So stop converting it from right to left.
3: Now, if we should stop converting vehicles from right to left, for instance, there are a lot of other vehicles that have been converted from right to left. So what happens to those?
2: That's an illegality. The law don't allow that in the first place. So it's an illegality. It is wrong. So we are going to close down those garages. And then also, if people are still engaged in that, we'll arrest them. So
3: you're going to close down garages that convert vehicles from right to left?
2: Yes. Why? It's a brothel. That's a brothel for cars. Don't you know that? When is engaged in illegality by converting right-hand drive to left-hand drive, when it's against the law, you see, I'm atrocity. I should just look at that.
1: But the development is already drawing reactions from some garage operators in Accra, many of whom say their livelihoods are at risk.
4: They say this car has a lot of problems. The fact that it's supposed to be right-handed, but they convert it to left-handed when it comes to the country. I'm here at one of the garages in Accra, here at Tesano, to engage some of these garage owners, the people who sell the cars. This is one of the cars here, and they're hoping to sell it. Malik is here with me. He sells car at Tesano, this garage, and I'm going to find out from him what he makes of this particular statement by the National Road Safety Authority and what is going to happen to this car, whether people are even going to come in to buy in the first place. Malik, thank you so much for joining me. What do you make of the Road Safety Authority? They say that this car is not so much safe for commercial purposes, but it seems as though the people you sell to, they use it for commercial purposes.
5: Your question again. I'm not.
4: So do you sell these cars to drivers who use it for commercial purposes, for trotro or taxis? Is that what you do?
5: Well, this car is not meant for trotro. It's a mini bus, maybe a mini family car. That maybe if you have more than 3-4 people to pick as a family, you're going somewhere, maybe a nearby village, maybe from Kaswa to Accra, maybe Sanwo to Accra. This is not meant for anybody to use for commercial. So we are selling, we are not selling for any commercial car because it's not for commercial. So if somebody bought it and decided to use it for commercial and the road safety people will allow you to do that, that is some business. But that's not a purpose of bringing this one in here for a commercial, no. That's not what we.
4: But when you import them, they come, the steering wheel is on the right side. Then you move it or you convert it to the left-hand side. That is illegal.
5: Well, this is not the only car. This is not the only car that we converted from right-hand side to left. We have Nissan Micra, we have Nissan Toyota Hiace, which we convert them from left-hand side to right, from right-hand side to left-hand side. And then we don't even encounter any problem. We have Toyota Vit as well. We have Nissan cars, which they also converted from right-hand to left-hand drive. We have not encountered any problem. But you should know very well that the original is different from this one.
1: So that is where we bring the catches down here on the marketplace. We have more business update for you on myjoyonline.com. We have also insightful programs coming up here on Joy News. Thanks for watching. My name is Winston Packy. Have a good business day. Up next is Pulse.

0: Welcome to Big Analysis here on Beyond the Numbers. And today, we're going to delve deeper on the conversation that is quite realistic concerning fuel prices. There's a lot of development across the world globally. Donald Trump has been saying that every country that needs oil go to the Strait of Hormuz and grab a ship at all costs. But they are not. And if you need it, just come to the USA. They are selling it. And we, as a country where we basically import a lot of our crude products, we are also going to assess its implication. Now that the prices have fallen below $100, certainly there's been estimation that it's going to support our budget when it went higher. And now that it has come down, what is the implication? Is it going to affect crude at the pumps in the nearest to the medium to short term? Yes, and this is what we're going to be hitting. And I'm doing this with Caleb and Kofi Ajay here with me, these gentlemen. Also, you watching us right now, we activate the phone lines with the numbers on the screens. You'll give it opportunity to call in and make your thoughts heard. So let's go straight. So there's been an interesting development, yeah. And good to see you, Caleb. How was the holidays in Bahamas?
1: Oh, it was very short.
0: All right, amazing. I want to get from Kofi first of all. Yeah. We have been observing this for quite some time, and we began about when the war in the Middle East began. We assessed with bulk oil distributors about how much of a strategic reserve we have as a country. But in the short term, it appears a lot has changed between then and now. What is your assessment, basically, on the market now?
2: I don't see any form of stationarity for you to be able to predict what is going to happen in the space. There's been a lot of fluctuations. Depending on what Donald Trump will say today, the markets will react differently. And so usually you are not able to plan with either the fall or the rise in oil prices because the fluctuation or the trough point between the peaks and the falls are sometimes very difficult to actually catch. And so you don't see any form of stationarity in your time series analysis. And when that happens, it's very difficult for countries, right? And we've seen that yesterday. The ultimatum was happening. Everybody's expectation was that Trump was going to go ahead and do the bombing, but that didn't happen. And he announced something completely different, that we've had 2 weeks of ceasefire. Yeah. The Strait is now safe for transport. And we've seen the markets responding swiftly, where oil prices are falling below $100 per barrel. And you ask yourself, how long are we going to have this sort of fluctuations, right? Because you need to be able to predict, right? And so when that happens, it's usually not good for developing economies like us, because we need that sort of stability to be able to project and to also forecast the future. But what is happening in the space, if you look at the sentiment

0: teaching program, people have still, improved confidence. People have interest in buying long-dated bonds of government. That is positive. It tells you that the program, the IMF program, and some of the monetary policy stance has really helped to bring confidence, bring stability, and people are, Ghanaians are, or investors are willing to get on board. One good point is also the interest rate to about 12.5%. That is good, because if you look at the local market, the treasury bill market and other instruments, the rates are quite low. So This would certainly encourage investors to lock their money into some long-term bonds.
1: Bro, would you describe the rate as a fair one, or could government have gotten any better one from the market?
0: It is fair. It is fair in the sense that you have to look at government, also you have to look at investors. If the rate is set so low, people might look for alternative ways of investing or holding or storing their money. You could look at the forex market. They could store their wealth in US dollar, or some can even move into real estate or land or other forms of storing wealth. So you need to strike a delicate balance, ensuring that you don't pay too high, but also ensuring that the average investor is not pushed out of the local market to go and invest in other forms of, or other attractive forms of holding or storing their wealth.
1: By the market reaction, would you encourage government to issue more bonds going forward?
0: I won't, but I would be very much interested in how the money is used, how efficient we use the money. The rate is good, but then how do we ensure that we get value for money? Oftentimes we borrow, we invest, and we see a lot of waste in the system. This time around, when we invest, when we borrow, we should invest efficiently and ensure we get value for money. We should ensure that it will generate returns. Come repayment period, we should be able to repay our debt. So for me, it's good. I would encourage government to continue to borrow from the domestic market, but not to crowd out private investors in terms of borrowing. But in so doing, you also have to look at how efficient these funds are applied to the Ghanaian economy.
1: Haircut has become a very sensitive phrase, not just in the barbering shop, but to investors. Could there be a case in terms of advice that government will ensure they don't experience, or we don't experience, another debt exchange program?
0: Well, I think now the parameters are set by the IMF program, and what we have achieved so far sets the framework for us to be able to borrow sustainably, be able to invest, and also ensure that we are able to repay anytime we borrow. We need to set aside some money, set up a fund, like a sinking fund, where gradually, over time, we pay money to be able to redeem such investment when they mature. For me, that is the way to go. Efficient use of the funds to ensure that we generate the needed returns and be able to repay, set up a fund that gradually we pay into. And when they mature, we shouldn't even extend beyond a day, pay investors. That is why how we're going to sustain confidence. That is how we're going to avoid any domestic debt exchange or any forms of haircut. And that's a sustainable way of running an economy in a more professional and efficient manner.
1: Professor Peter Koto, we sincerely appreciate that you could make time to speak with us here on the marketplace. Now, still on the financial sector, the managing director of GCB Bank, Ferihan Alhassan, has stated that the banks are still not out of the debt exchange program, despite record profit being posted. A lot of banks have reported more than 100% in profit for 2025 financial year, with some observers concluding that the banks have all turned the corner. But speaking on PM Express Business Edition, which airs tonight at 9 p.m., Mr. Alhassan said there is still some work to be done.
2: Our bank is in a better space today. We are stronger than we were.

0: before. Our capital is above the regulatory threshold. Our NPLs are lower.
1: Mm.
0: We've got a good asset book. Our quality of asset is excellent. Our customers trust us. They're giving us deposits. Mm. 2025 has validated that we are doing the right things. Are there rooms for improvement? Yes.
1: Mm.
0: Do I see us going back to another DDEP? Perhaps no. Are we out of the woods yet? Not fully. But is GCB well positioned to support our customers? Absolutely yes.
1: Have these lessons helped you to build the shock absorbers to minimize any impact on the bank going forward?
0: Not just minimize, but also afford the opportunity to begin to diversify your revenue streams. And one of the things that we're doing in GCB today, like I said earlier on, is to just move away from the concentration on your interest income, to seeing how you could actually support your customers to make monies in other areas and not just on loans.
1: Mm.
0: So whilst you see us growing aggressively on our assets, the beauty for me is the sheer amount of money we are making on our fees and commissions.
1: How have you tested some of these new areas that the bank is exploring in terms of the mining? Because again, I appreciate the focus of trying to ensure that, you know, we care about our clients, but some are saying that we've had some banks go into those areas and their fingers were bent.
0: But so you're a partner, you're not just a bank. We are not just a bank. We are partners to our customers. It would be unacceptable that a farmer works at GCB Bank and the bank says that because farming is risky, you can't support them. I think what the bank needs to do first and foremost is to understand the sectors that you want to play within. Once that understanding is there, you can appreciate the risks that those sectors come with and then put in mitigants to address those risks. My CRO says that the job of banking is a risk-taking exercise.
1: Mm.
0: You have to take the risk. If you don't, who else would? And like I keep saying, GCB is not just any other bank. This is the bank that is woven in Ghana's economic history since 1953. And so people look up to you to do things that other banks will not do. But you must just do those things and do them responsibly.
2: The full video interview will be live on PM Business Edition at 9 p.m. tonight. Now, before we go, the National Association of Sachet and Packaged Water Producers has announced an increase in the price of the sachet water, citing rising production costs linked to global supply challenges. The new pricing regime, which takes effect from Monday, April 3rd, follows what the association describes as a significant surge in the cost of raw materials, particularly polymers, due to international market disruptions. In a statement issued on April 2nd, the association explained that the ongoing conflict in Iran has contributed to a shortage of key inputs, making it increasingly difficult for producers to sustain existing price levels. Under the revised structure, the ex-factory price for a bag of 30 sachets has been set at 8 Ghana cedis, while the ex-truck price will be 10 Ghana cedis. The maximum retail price has also been pegged at 15 Ghana cedis per bag. That's all for business here on the marketplace. For more business updates, visit myjoyonline.com. We have insightful articles still on GCB, the bank culture, staff drive, GCB Bank's record 25% profit. So that is more insightful articles there. My name is Winston Taki. Thanks for watching and have a good business day. Bye-bye.

0: And of course, big, big numbers you see there on the smart wall. 641 million Ghana cedis approximately is the profit before tax of Omni Basic Bank. And they've got big, big numbers there. We try and understand the stories behind this number we are seeing on the smart wall. Not just, Winston, the profit before tax, but also if you look at assets, almost everything doubling, and the numbers looking very good. And that's why they've joined us in the studio. Dominic Donkor is Group Head, General Operations with Omni Basic Bank, joining us for analysis. And then also Fuseni Hamidi, also Head Finance and Strategy, also joining us for this important analysis. We've seen your numbers, and Winston, we were smiling at the backstage, and we said, 641 million Ghana cedis. You look at what the situation was looking like in 2022 and how far you have come. We want to understand this big number we see on the smart wall. First of all, Mr. Dominic, what's the story behind this big number we see on the smart wall?
1: Good afternoon. I think the story is, first of all, by grace.
0: Yeah.
1: We've been blessed by the good Lord to come this far. And also through the support of our board and management and staff.
0: Mm.
1: But it's the customers as well who have brought us this far, and we are very glad about it. So I want to say a big thank you to the staff of Omni Basic Bank and to customers of Omni Basic Bank for this wonderful journey. And so we couldn't have done this without our team members, yeah.
0: Well, I mean, I'm sure there was a lot of strategy that went into this. That's why I want to bring in Hamid on this. In terms of strategy, this number is huge, and how far you have come, this has actually more than doubled. What's the strategy behind this huge number we are seeing on the smart wall?
2: Okay, thank you very much for inviting us. So I think for us as a bank, our focus has been on all sectors of the economy. We are very sure that there are areas in the economy that we can benefit from as a bank. And so we don't really focus on a particular sector. We focus on all sectors of the economy. Mm-hmm. And if you look at the growth in our deposits, which we'll come to shortly, all the sectors grew. And so we are very, very sure that with this strategy, we can be able to sustain the numbers this year and beyond.
3: Interesting, Kofi. Let's look at the very interesting dynamics that happened during, if you look at their 2025 financials, it tells you a very interesting story. Now, when we look at the profit before tax trend, in 2022, they are hovering around 151 million Ghana cedis. In 2023, you can see negative 128, so you can say probably they did not make much profit.
0: Yeah, it was a loss.
3: Losses during those years. But to jump from 128 million losses to 314 million in 2024, very interesting. So the dynamics there tells a very insightful story. We want to understand from Mr. Donko, probably, like he said, by the grace of God, but grace needs a lot of work. Because grace without work, trust me, it does not amount to much. To get from doubling those numbers, considering the stringent year with new government in power, with new strategies, with new policy from the regulator, tells you that the bank really did a lot of magic. Mr. Donko, help us understand. Now, when we talk about the banking sector, we know the challenges of the DEP, new regulation, new governor. How did you respond to those regulations, basically?
1: Okay, so I think for us, we have focused on driving deposit as a basis for our growth. We've also focused on being very efficient. I mean, if you look at our numbers, you'll notice that our cost-to-income ratio has been dropping consistently to now just a little bit above 50%, which is really healthy. Mm-hmm. And we are going to work on this to bring it further. On the lending side as well, we are growing organically. So it's steady but organic growth. And the whole idea is to make sure that we build a very strong credit portfolio to reduce the NPLs as well. So that we can benefit from the income that we get from there. And then transaction banking as well. So from trade to digital platforms and many other systems that we are using to make sure that our customers are comfortable. But let me also be quick to mention that at the end of the day, it is only when the customers are satisfied that they will bring you repeat business. Mm. And that's what we'll be focusing on, making sure that every opportunity we get to serve a customer, that a customer leaves the bank wanted to recommend another customer to us and bring in as much of their business to us. Because you bear with me that nearly every customer has more than one bank. And so getting more of the customer's wallet share, providing good services, and then making platforms available for customers have been the pillars of this growth.
3: In terms of structure of your customer base and in these numbers, do we see more of lending to SMEs in terms of, if I look at the NPL ratio from 26.99% yeah. in 2024 to 23.09% in 2025, in terms of lending, and how has it been managed so far?
1: So we lend to SMEs, we lend to large corporates, local corporates, and also some multinationals. Mm. I mean, the economy said that you have to avail yourself to every viable yeah. business. I think for us, the most important part is a business that is well managed, demonstrates good cash flows, has also demonstrated good capacity to repay the loans, and also offers good transaction dynamics. These are the things we focus on. So we are open to all these businesses to make sure that we support every one of them, which is in a position to grow and also increase employment. I mean, at the end of the day, this is the contribution we can make through businesses in Ghana.
0: Now, Fuseni, in fact, beyond just giving out loans, I know these days, because of the nature of the economy, banks are now being more strategic in terms of where to invest. I have looked at your investment numbers, huge numbers going in there. In terms of strategy, how did you actually strike the balance in terms of giving out cash loans to customers and then also investing in key strategic areas? What's the position of the bank and how did you do that in 2025 and how did it affect the profits we are seeing on the smart wall?
2: Let me say that as far as a bank,
0: yeah.
2: we are very much prepared to partner with businesses to ensure that they are able to access credit facilities and be able to expand and create more job opportunities. At the same time, we are also trying to ensure that we are able to maintain or even improve on our asset quality. Mm-hmm. And so we are prepared to give out loans to businesses. We are prepared to partner with them. At the same time, ensure that we are able to always improve on our asset quality. So yes, we are open for business. We are open for business.
3: There's been a whole capital market conversation. We want to understand how has the bank been able to survive. How did the bank survive the GDP in 2025? Was it reflective of what we saw in this moment?
2: Yes.
3: And how did it rise from the ashes, if I should put it that way?
2: Yeah. So I think for last year, our focus was, number one, to mobilize more cheap deposits. Mm. And so we're able to double our deposits. Beyond that, we're also more efficient in terms of our cost to income ratio, which is currently around 55%.
0: Yeah.
2: And we have tried to grow our non-funded income, which grew compared to last year exponentially. And so, yes, we believe that's how we're able to churn out these numbers. And we are very sure that we can sustain these numbers going into the future.
0: You speak of huge numbers, and one that I have in my hand right now is your assets, right? Your assets in that publication we saw has also more than doubled. And I'm looking at a figure of 9.3 billion CDs in 2024. Now we're talking about 21.6 billion. How did you build such a huge asset in a period where even the central bank is suffering with negative equity?
1: Well, the growth you see has been part of our strategy since 2020. So we've been very deliberate about ensuring that we grow the bank. Mm. But also we are growing it on the back of two main pillars.
0: Okay.
1: One part is liquidity, because as you all know, when you can always have access to your funds, it makes customers more confident.
0: Yeah.
1: So if you look at the balance sheet structure, we have allocated our mobilized deposits in such a way that we can assure liquidity. Now, the second part of this growth has been on resilience, what is usually referred to as capital adequacy ratio, which at the moment we have above the regulatory limit of 13%.
0: Yeah.
1: We are looking at about 18%. The regulatory limit is about 13%. So these two pillars, being liquid and also being resilient,
0: yeah.
1: are strong pillars that provide confidence to customers. Okay, and so the growth is deliberate. It's been very well managed. Mm. And we believe that we'll continue to grow along these pillars. Of course, taking into consideration the macroeconomic environment. Mm.
3: Among these numbers, I want to understand, okay.
2: Yeah. Just to add to what my colleague just said. If you look at the growth in our balance sheet, it's mainly coming from the growth in our deposits, which we believe has really helped the bank to be able to grow its total assets to where we are currently.
3: In terms of these numbers, I want to understand in terms of the fintech, the digital economy now, how has it contributed to these numbers and what sort of investment areas do you prioritize?
2: Yeah, so as a bank, for last year, we've made some massive investment in the area of IT and cybersecurity. Mm. And we've also made conscious efforts to train our staff in the digital space to ensure that they are able to provide tailored meet services to our customers to ensure that they are able to support the bank operations to where we are currently. And we intend to do more going into the future.
0: Mr. Donko spoke about the macroeconomic environment. I'm looking at this trend. Definitely, we all know 2023 was a very difficult year for almost all commercial banks because of the haircuts, the DDP and all of that. The macroeconomic condition also wasn't looking that good. 2024 was a bit of a recovery, right, after the IMF program. We saw some level of growth. But for you to leap from a loss of 128 million Ghana cedis to a profit of 340 million cedis when at a period where almost all investors have actually lost confidence in the banking sector, NPLs were very, very high. I mean, I want to understand what really went on between this period, because there's a lot of story you need to tell me between 2023 and 2024. I really want to understand.
2: So number one is our deposit growth.
0: Yeah.
2: It grew by 101% compared to the prior year.
0: So in that crisis year?
2: Yeah. Mm. I'm talking about between 2023
0: and 2024. Yeah.
2: The growth, yes. Apart from that, we're also more efficient in terms of our cost to income ratio. And then we were also able to improve on our asset quality in terms of our NPL. Mm. And that has really helped us to get to where we are currently.
0: Mr. Donko.
1: Yes. No, you mentioned the digital platforms.
0: Yeah.
1: You know, one of the ways of being efficient is also making sure that we digitalize our business and operations to make it also cost efficient for even customers. But there has also been a very strong customer loyalty. We keep talking about customer service, and that is because even in times of crisis, there are opportunities.
0: Yeah.
1: And by staying loyal to our customers and providing them the right service, all these benefits also accrued. So deposits grew. Mm. Good borrowing customers got repeat facilities. Mm. On the channels as well, there was a lot of business activities. And because of this, we're actually revamping our digital platforms, internet banking, mobile app. We have invested a lot and also revamping these platforms just so the customers can continue to do business with us a lot more efficiently. So these are the means of driving our business growth. And we believe we'll continue to do this into the future as well.
3: You are talking about future. The Securities and Exchange Commission has started the pilot for crypto asset, and there's a new regulation and framework that is still being, has been passed, but still in the testing stages. The banking sector once upon a time saw the Momo as a threat, but it seems like there's been a synchronized operation. How ready are you for the crypto asset industry, basically?
1: So in short, we are ready and preparing. Mm. As you know, we have all learned from the mobile money experience where banks stayed too late. We've taken some giant steps by collaboration with various partners. You know, in these days, it's more collaboration and partnership.
0: Exactly.
1: Because there's a lot of speciality in different fields. And thankfully, the laws that have also been passed have given some more clarity. And so we will continue to invest in technology in preparation towards this new line of service and activities. Because that's the future of banking. I mean, that's where the world is going. Mm. That's where our customers are also moving. So for sure, we have to be ready ahead of the market.
0: In fact, the digital asset space about $10 billion.
3: Yeah.
0: And so, I mean, I'll be interested in the specific strategies you are using in terms of preparing yourself for this big market.
1: A good point. I mean, we can't go into all the specifics, but a few general points. So the starting point is technology.
0: Yeah.
1: This thrives on robust, modern technology.
0: Mm.
1: So that's the first pillar of investment. Mm-hmm. The second pillar is ensuring that your cybersecurity environment is very strong. Mm-hmm. Because everything digital, you can have a few bad nuts who may want to exploit. And so there's also a lot of investment in cybersecurity. And as a bank, we've subjected ourselves to various international standards, ISO, most popular, and various others besides ISO. And so we'll continue to subject ourselves so that we ensure that the platforms are very robust. And then the next point is people. At the end of the day, all the results you see are because of the people who have been well selected and trained. And so we also have selected people who have the capacity to drive both the technology part and the business drive part. And we'll continue to make these investments as the broad pillars towards the new now, landscape.
0: Now, Winston, because you spoke about people, I really want to know. There are a lot of people who are talking about your MD, who say that he's played a pivotal role in this huge success the bank is enjoying at the moment. How crucial has he been in terms of this equation, in terms of coming from a crisis year of 2023 to now nearing about 700 million Ghana cedis in profits?
1: Good point. I mean, when you say played, it's an understatement.
0: Yeah, talk to me about the big picture.
1: He's the anchor.
0: Yeah, okay.
1: I mean, if you go back to about 6 years, many MDs would have declined such an offer. So for him to have taken it and brought us this far, first, it comes from his own belief, strong belief in God, number one. Number two.
0: Is he a pastor?
1: He is a pastor. So he's not just a banker. And as you know, the tagline of Omnibusic, not just another bank. So he's not just another MD. And, so this has been the journey. So it's been his extensive experience over the years. He's managed, you know, other banks and transformed them. And this, for sure, has been the most remarkable transformation for many of us. And trust that many of us working in Omnibusic Bank derive our motivation and inspiration through him. Because in situations like this, you need someone who is very positive, has a vision, can see beyond what many of us can see, even when we are standing on mountain hills, to drive the agenda. And he's been a remarkable force behind this success. Let me also commend our board for the strong corporate governance they have offered us, and for sure the staff. So a good leader replicates himself and reproduces a lot more. And that's why we keep hammering the staff.
0: Okay. I mean, when I mentioned the MD, Fuseni was smiling. I'm sure you have a lot to say about him.
2: Yes, I'm looking at what I've gone through with MD since I joined the bank.
0: Okay.
2: And I must say that he's been an inspirational leader and a father. And you can see from our numbers, ever since he joined the bank, the bank has always recorded exponential growth over the years. And that, I must say, is because of the kind of MD that we have.
3: He mentioned corporate governance structure. When I went through some of the breaches and sanctions, I realized in 2025, he's been nil so far. And if you look at the CPR, that's Corporate Social Responsibilities, you doubled the figures. And what were some of the engagement, as well as the corporate governance structures?
1: Okay, so of course the board is there to provide the overall guidance and also culture. But we also are lucky to have an MD who has a background of both control, finance, and business. And then we have very...
0: He's an engineer as well.
1: An engineer as well, so a man of many parts. And we have strong management committees, you know, from risk to compliance to... audit, a lot of strong management committees that also report to the board. And the whole philosophy is that drive the business, grow it, but grow it on strong pillars. Because in the long run, the most successful businesses are those who are able to have a good combination of business drive and strong corporate governance practices.
3: Amidst all that we've seen, what has been one of the toughest hurdles that you had to face in 2025, and how did you approach it?
1: Well, you know...
0: Operation-wise,
1: yeah. So coming from 2024, I mean, for sure, with the growth that we experienced and the strategy to double it, you have to do a lot more. And for us, the trends in interest rates also provided an opportunity for us to be a lot more efficient. Once margins were dropping as a bank, we had to be a lot more efficient and then also get closer to our customers in how we manage businesses. So I would say that in terms of challenges, my colleague may add, but it's been a lot more how to work to sustain the momentum. And with the right leadership, I mean, this is going so well so far. We trust it will in the future.
0: Zaini?
2: Yeah, I think for me, it's about our cost-to-income ratio, because we're looking at how we can invest more to be sure that we are able to serve our customers. At the same time, we are looking at how you can improve on your cost-to-income ratio.
0: Yeah.
2: And as a bank, what we've done is to try and grow our revenue and be able to still improve the cost-to-income ratio whilst we still invest in our infrastructure to be able to serve all our customers.
0: Well, I want us to look at these numbers before we even get into further conversations. And the first one is loans and advancement to customers. I saw this number and I was like, wow, this is huge. 1.4 billion Ghana cedis, especially if you look at it from where you took it in 2023, you were doing 579.9, roughly about 580 million Ghana cedis. And now you've almost doubled that to about 1.4 billion cedis within a span of just about 2 years. If you look at investment, for instance, you're currently doing 10.2 billion, Ghana cedis. And I checked back, tracked back to 2022, investments was around 1.3 billion. Now we are talking about 10.2 billion. How did you actually do this magic?
2: Yeah, I think the main growth is coming from our deposits.
0: Yeah.
2: Our customers trust us because of the kind of service that we provide.
0: Mm.
2: I must say that at Omnibusiness Bank, we are not just another bank.
0: Mm.
2: Our customer service is top-notch. And so through the customer service that we can, that we're able to deliver,
0: mm-hmm.
2: we're able to grow our deposits. And once you're able to grow your deposit, then you can be able to grow your investment and then your loan book as well. So that's where the growth is coming from.
3: It's
2: mainly coming from our deposits.
3: The interesting aspect has to do with the fact that the same population, the numbers, if you look at the basic salary structure, look at the job nature, employment rate and all that, and also the kind of investment. Someone wants to understand the quality of investment, which areas did you basically prioritize? Is it the mining sector? Is it businesses in just normal SME?
0: Agribusiness or maybe petroleum space?
1: Yeah, so on the lending side, I mean, our approach is lend to a good customer. We are open to all the sectors, but even within the same sector, you have to select right.
0: Okay. I think that's why your non-performing loans has come
1: has
0: down
1: been
0: from 26 to 23, right?
1: Exactly,
0: yeah.
1: From a previous high of almost 70%. So the approach is we are open to all viable businesses, but we will select carefully when it comes to lending. Beyond selecting carefully is also make sure that the underwriting itself is robust, and that after disbursement, the monitoring is also very strong to keep reducing the ratio. And so we serve almost all the customers. And earlier we mentioned that for SMEs and corporates, both local or international, we work with all of them and we continue to serve them. So the growth you are seeing is organic. And we want to make sure that we build the portfolio organically because that becomes a lot more sustainable. We'll continue to use that as the approach. You mentioned the 10 billion. Which is a big number. It's something we'll continue to grow and whilst we are growing our loan book organically, we are also looking at low-risk investments that return the appropriate yields. You know, so we have that balance, as I mentioned earlier, of liquidity and resilience. And we'll continue to build the balance sheet along these lines so that we can be sustainably profitable.
0: Before you even come to investment, you look very liquid.
1: We are very liquid. Our liquidity ratio is about 95%, which is one of the highest on the market, and also creates a lot of customer confidence. Mm-hmm. And you mentioned that it's the same market, more or less. It's true. We've said that we are using customer service as a strategy to get a bigger share of customer wallets, you know, because the same customer may be multi-banked, but we believe the more we continue to deepen customer service, the better share of the customer's wallet.
0: Western asks about investment, the key areas that you prioritize. I'm sure Fuseni will take that.
2: Yeah, so the investment, we are mainly looking at investment in government instruments as well as Bank of Ghana instruments. Mm-hmm. Yeah, that's where the investment is coming from.
0: So beyond that, did you look into any other sectors, let's say the mining sector? How is the share looking?
2: The business sectors will come under our loans and advances.
0: Okay, that will be under loans and advances.
2: Loans
0: okay,
2: and advances.
0: That's fine.
2: Yeah.
0: So, but your main investment has to do with government papers, right?
2: Government as well as Bank of Ghana.
0: Okay.
3: So how is the bank's approach, considering the fact that the government has announced a 7-year bond? Is it something the bank is looking to jump in?
2: Yeah, so as a bank, we are open to look at it and we explore all the opportunities available and then take a decision from.
3: Interesting. I want to understand how, before you got to this number, when you began the year 2025, what was the outlook for the year before you ended up the year with these big numbers?
2: So for us as a bank, we have always ensured that we deliver top-notch customer service to our customers. So we are very hopeful that our customers will give us more business and to be able to be able to achieve these numbers. So we are very, very hopeful based on the customer service that we provide.
3: Apart from being hopeful, I want to understand, did you have specific targets? Because like I said, hope, we work with numbers.
1: So, yes.
3: Yes, being hopeful, being optimistic, what were
0: the numbers?
3: The numbers you had in mind, your target for the year 2025 before you concluded with this amazing figures.
2: Let me say that when we began the year, our target for investment was around $6
0: billion. Oh, wow.
2: And so we've had to revise it on twice. We've had to revise our number on two occasions to be able to get to this level that we are. So we're able to achieve our initial target. We had to go back to the board and then increase it. And we had to go back to the board for the second time for them to increase our investment. Able to achieve these numbers that we are seeing.
0: When you release your half-year reports, I was very interested. So I went through your half-year report. And then I saw that around July, you had made the profits you made in the entire 2024.
3: Yeah, that's true.
0: So I want to understand, at what point were you so confident that you were going to make over 600 million in terms of profit before tax? Because as of July, you had made more than 300 million in profit before tax. But we also know that anything could happen in the remaining half of the year. Were you so optimistic that by the end of the year, you were going to possibly make about 641 million Ghana cedis in terms of profit before tax?
1: Well, I mean, we don't want it to sound as if everything was smooth sailing.
0: Mm.
1: Okay. But of course, we study the market, and we've been saying that even in crisis, there are opportunities.
0: Mm.
1: I think what we've been doing is on a monthly basis looking at the numbers, looking at the opportunities that exist out there. Engaging our customers who also see a lot of these opportunities because they are the players on the market, and then working with them on areas that we can support them, whether on the deposit side or on the lending side or on the transaction side. Mm-hmm. So we recalibrate this as we go along. But the clear objective is to hit that big number.
0: Mm.
1: It's the how that we work on along the journey.
0: I mean, I'm really interested in that big number, but I know you will not tell me.
2: Let me add that if you look at our numbers last year, by half year, we're able to churn out a profit of 370 million Ghana cedis.
0: Mm-hmm.
2: So we're very sure that by end of year, we'll be able to achieve
0: over 600.
2: A profit of 641 million Ghana cedis.
3: Amazing. In terms of cyber security, one thing I know is fraud-related cases. How has the bank dealt with that? And did you have those kind of challenges in 2025?
1: I think we have done everything we need to do to make sure that customers are protected, that staff are protected, and that customer confidence remains very high. Mm-hmm. So let me say that the kind of controls we have in the bank is like that it's very preventive to start with, and also very detective. If preventive fails, it will be detected right on time, and then we deal with it. So it's one of the things we have built into the entire fabric of our business model to ensure that we remain robust across all channels on the business side and also both digital platforms and human beings as well.
0: Are you the fastest growing bank in Ghana?
1: We are the fastest growing bank in Ghana. Because we are not just another bank. In terms of balance sheet size, we have been doubling our balance sheet over the period.
0: Mm-hmm.
1: We've been doubling our P&L, PBT over the period. And a couple of other parameters.
0: So am I right to call you the double bank?
1: we are not just another bank. Onivisigma is not just another bank.
0: Well, another area that I think we need to take a look at is the equities market, right? I don't know your position in the equities markets and how you want to reposition yourself for 2026 and beyond.
1: Well, I mean, we would want to continue to increase our equity through such significant profit that we make. And then, of course, we will also explore other opportunities depending on where shareholder appetite and directions would be. But for us, we believe that organically generating the right profits and reinvesting in these profits, and we are very patient shareholders who are willing to let the bank continue to grow. So we will keep growing the business profitability. We'll keep reinvesting the profits to grow the equity, to continue to be more resilient as we speak. If there are some developments in the equities market, the shareholders and the board will assess the situation and give the appropriate directions on how to approach this.
3: Someone watching us for the first time probably has been seeing your logos and your brands almost everywhere. I want to understand, how critical is the banking sector to economic development?
1: Very. I mean, a lot of things have to work with money.
0: Yeah.
1: And I mean, for banks, we stand in the middle between those with more resources and those who want to utilize those resources. Mm. If we don't have such an intermediary, it will be difficult to do this matchmaking. Mm-hmm. So that is one part. Supporting businesses to grow is a very important component of job creation in all markets. And of course, not to talk about the contribution that the banks make when it comes to government revenue generation. Mm-hmm. And then the banks themselves, as they grow, also provide a lot of employment opportunities. All of us are employed in the bank, but you also have a lot of service providers to banks. I mean, you have people who are renting their properties to banks. You have people who are providing all manner of services, technology services, cleaning services,
0: security.
1: Vehicle services, all of these are massive platforms for employment generation. So there is a direct job creation that is offered by banks. Then there is the indirect job opportunity that it provides to the country. So in countries where banks continue to develop and grow and be more profitable, you see it also in the economy's own growth and development. And that is what I believe Omnibusic Bank and all the other banks in Ghana are seeking to do to support all governments and their initiatives, support entrepreneurs with their initiatives, so we'll grow this country together.
3: That's a follow-up. There are instances where Ghanaians, or let's say individuals, tend to compare Ghana's banking industry to those of the advanced economies, concerning the capacity to back government operations. Would you say is quite just basically that comparison doesn't really reason, considering the fact that we all operate in a different terrain. And in terms of where we are heading, do you see the future of banks being stronger moving across Africa, not just Ghana?
1: I think Ghanaian banks have been strong. I mean, we have had a couple of tests. You mentioned the GDP, and yeah. Ghanaian banks have recovered strongly. Even before then was the banking sector reforms. And so the banks continue to improve. They remain resilient. You've seen the financials have been published. Even though we are doubling, others may not be doubling, but they're also doing very well. And so generally, I would say that is a journey. You know, it's a journey that we are all walking along. And I believe that just like all other banks, Omnibusic Bank is committed to supporting very good initiatives of government.
0: Let's look at the foundation of growth. And basically, you cannot talk about growth in our space without talking about the currency, the exchange rate situation. I want to understand from Fuseni, how important is the exchange rate situation in coming up with such, you know, significant numbers, especially in terms of your financials?
2: Yeah, let me say the exchange rate situation is very, very critical. Mm. For us as a bank, what we always do is to try and manage our exchange rate to be to ensure that we're able to still maximize our returns from the market. Mm. Yeah, so it's very, very critical.
0: So don't go.
1: I mean, I think the good thing is that in the past 1 year, we've seen a lot of stability. I mean, we all like stability. Businessmen can plan and predict. So for us, any time there is such stability, it's good for the economy, it's good for customers, it's good for the banks. And we'll continue to play the intermediary role so that customers can get the FX they need for their businesses, and also those who have more FX can feel more and more confident to bring them to the banks so they can support businesses.
0: Listen, maybe a final one before you come in. Your name, Omnibusic. I mean, I want to understand what went into choosing that name, Omnibusic. I'm trying to understand the full meaning and what the Omni means and what the Basic actually means.
1: Okay, so I mean, Omnibusic Bank is a result was formed after the banking sector reforms 2017 to 2019. There were two banks that merged, erstwhile Omni Bank, which was an indigenous bank, and then Sahel Sahara Bank, which was a regional bank. So the two banks came together, and the identities of those two banks were somehow maintained in the name. So you had Omni Bank Basic put together as Omnibusic Bank.
0: Oh, okay.
1: And, you know, just like the name, it's also not just another name. It's not just another bank, I believe. So this is the origin of the name.
3: Interesting dynamics there. And we're looking forward to seeing possibly your first quarter financials for 2026. And we are asking finally before we go, what should we be expecting from the bank in 2026?
1: We'll continue to work hard to deliver our commitment to growth and stay with our strategy and with our customers. We believe that we're on the right path, and soon we'll publish these financials. Probably there'll be another opportunity for us to come and discuss these numbers.
3: Yeah. You know, Kofi, interestingly enough, I also understand when the review of MPC policy rate keep falling and also the reference rate being adjusted, as did it in any way? Because behind the scenes, some banks were asking that how will we make our margins going forward? How did you survive that?
0: Especially with inflation falling again.
3: Exactly.
2: Yes, so for us, I believe the current trend in the interest rate is very, very good for businesses and for the economy, because now businesses can borrow at very low rates and be able to expand and create more job opportunities. For us as a bank, what we have done is to align our interest rate with the market and be able to support businesses for them to grow. What we have also done is to ensure that we are more efficient and we're able to manage our assets more compared to where we're coming from. So now if you look at our asset quality, there's been a significant improvement over the years, and through that, we have been able to sustain the numbers that we are seeing. Yeah.
3: Interesting enough. And so we like the dynamics, and we'll always be monitoring the numbers here. And the conversation still continues here on Beyond the Numbers. We had the privilege of having in studio with us Dominic Dunkelby, Group Head, General Operations Omni Basic, and also Hussaini Hamidou, Head of Finance of Strategic Planning at Omni Basic Bank.
0: You have any final words that you want to say, maybe?
1: Once again, we would like to say a big thank you to you, first of all, and also to your cherished platform. We want to say a big thank you to our customers, and we are grateful for your continued loyalty with this bank. And then also a big thank you to our management and staff. We believe that we will continue to work to make Omni Basic Bank a household name that it has come to be.
0: Well, definitely expect more exclusive details on bank and financials on this show. This has been Beyond the Numbers. I did this with Winston Taki. The Pulse is up next on Joy News.

0: and Bima, we are reaching over 5 million Ghanaians with microinsurance. And that's a significant portion of Ghana's population.
1: I see. And I recall the Social Security and National Insurance Trust, as you say, you know, came up with something like that to kind of reconfigure how this whole insurance thing is calculated, etc. I don't know whether you are aware about it, and where have we gotten to that on that?
0: So I think that's the regulators. I mean, if you look at the National Insurance Commission, the National Pensions Regulatory Authority that regulates it, and then the National Health Insurance Authority that regulates, if you like, private health insurance, and at the same time administers the National Health Insurance Scheme, would you know, collaborate to look at how to consolidate the computation of insurance penetration in Ghana. But of course, you mentioned SNIT. It's Social Security
1: National Insurance Trust.
0: So that's insurance in there.
1: Yeah.
0: Okay, and if you look at our pensioning arrangement, that's insurance.
1: Yeah.
0: And so the conversation around the recalibration of the calculation of insurance penetration would definitely have to be considered. And I have no doubt that the regulators are looking into it to be able to fix that.
1: Right.
0: But there's still room for significant improvement. Because, and I'll talk about it, I mean, I want to be in a place where

0: prices are so elevated, we are still mining gold in the country, but then selling the gold to our usual markets is going to be a bit difficult. So we need to find new markets. And in finding new markets, we have to make sure that we're not going to incur more losses. Because already last year, there was about almost $300 million loss from gold loss operation because of the way they buy and sell the gold. Again, if you're not entering new markets, the discounts you give to the new off-takers come into play. The logistic costs, how long does it take? Usually gold bought already with the Dubai arrangements is very fast. Sometimes within a week, we can sell the gold and get the forex into the system. The commercial banks have the forex and they push it out. So understanding all these analysis comes to play in the meeting today, tomorrow, and Wednesday. But then we also need to understand the stock of foreign exchange with the banks at the moment. How much that the banks, the commercial banks, not the central bank, the commercial banks, how long can they keep the markets going? Especially because now we are now doing over $400 million, I think $420 million every month in petroleum imports. If you are doing $400 million every month in petroleum imports, it means you need a steady supply of dollars.
1: Exactly.
0: And if your dollar supply from the Middle East is a bit shaky, you need to find a way to fix that supply because already the price of petroleum products are going up. If you can't find more dollars to support the BDCs, COMAC, and all of them to bring their petroleum products to the markets, we're going to see prices double because already what's keeping us single is the price of the CD. Right in 2022, when the Ukraine-Russia war erupted, prices went up to 120, almost the same level we are seeing today, actually. But then the difference this time is around is that the CD is doing very well. So the CD is as severe at this moment. So anything to protect the CD is very important.
1: Well, strong CD, but Doc, finally, before you go, there's a headroom that inflation has given us at the moment, below 4%. And many have said that that can sometimes be very deceptive in terms of making a policy rate decision. You might want to say that, well, inflation is very low, so why don't I keep cutting till maybe I get to the level where the economy will be in a good balance? Looking at where inflation is now, would you say that that in itself is going to be a big factor in the equation where the committee will say that, well, we still have a very low inflation, so we can afford to say that let's go and cut?
2: Obi, thank you, and your colleague. I think, you know, whenever we talk about inflation down, what we've forgotten is that there are various structures that make inflation reflect in the economy. Doesn't exist in Ghana. You can have a paper inflation, but ask yourself, how long would it take you to cut tomatoes from Akumadai to Accra? You see, in those jurisdictions where, say, UK and America, where we have chance to be there, everything works. You harvest and the train comes in, brings it down. So that is why people don't see the inflation, the reality of inflation in our economy. I'm telling you, people have asked me these questions. Even my own family have been asking me. They said, you said inflation is down, but things have been changed. And I'm saying, look, inflation doesn't work on its own. It needs other structures. And unfortunately, those structures doesn't exist in Ghana. And most especially, transport, the rail transport and the road transport, it doesn't exist in Ghana. So even what we are talking about inflation, go to my village, you see that nothing has changed. Because you harvest it, you can bring it down. So if we really want to see the interconnectedness between inflation, let us begin to look at the various structures that makes inflation effective in that economy. And Caleb said something. He said a very good one, something I want to make a submission. You know, the Europeans have learned from the Americans. If you are a young man, if you remember, Saddam Hussein, they said he had all the bombs. Yeah. Americans coerced the Europeans to come in and go, especially the British. They went here and they found nothing. Now go to Iraq, as if the Iraq was holding some bombs to destroy. They're going. So if you could even hear the British Prime Minister, he never agreed with Trump, because they knew that if you go and begin this war, it's not going to take today or tomorrow to end it. And if you do that, it's going to have ramification on the low developing economies like Ghana and most of the African countries. So they were treading cautiously. Because Trump gets up and he wants to do something, nobody advises him. Even if you read, it doesn't go to Congress. Congress didn't approve. But he bulldozes his way. Mm. And then you go, now look at what is happening to him. You go there and 5 soldiers are killed. In America, when you lose bodies, I'm telling you from what happened to George Bush, you lose 2, 3, 4, 5. You see how they turn against you. Because they don't like to lose life. So you don't go to war. And I'm very happy that the Europeans, the Arabs, those who used once to support them, have learned their lesson.

0: from Iraq and Libya.
1: Well, interesting conversations there, but definitely the uncertainties in the Middle East would definitely feature heavily during the monetary policy risk meeting. Your final words, 30 seconds.
2: Well, I think they are going to hold the rates. If there's going to be a hike, maybe a very marginal hike, but then optimistically they'll hold the rates because the banks are starting to get used to the 15% policy rates and trying to pass that on to businesses. So I think any hike at this point is going to be, you know, very harmful to businesses. And also remember that the policy rates protect the consumers from inflation.
1: Exactly.
2: And most of the factors that affect inflation are
1: on the rise now.
2: On the rise now.
1: Definitely. Possibly they are going to hold the rates, but we simply do not know the direction that the governor will take. But this is our analysis anyway. Definitely the Bank of Ghana governor and his team are privy to a lot of high quality data and will be making those decisions on that. On Wednesday, when a decision is taken, we'll have an exclusive show for you. But this is where our show ends. Pulse is next. Keep staying here with us here on Joy News. The Pulse is up next.
3: Thanks for staying with us, everyone. The National Petroleum Authority has increased the price floor for various petroleum products for the next 2 weeks. We've got details in the following report.
4: Based on the action taken by the National Petroleum Authority, a litre of petrol should not be sold below 11 Ghana cedis, 57 pesos from Monday. Diesel, which has also seen some significant increase, should not be sold below 14 Ghana cedis, 35 pesos per litre. The National Petroleum Authority, in the notice to the various players in the sector seen by Joy Business, however, notes that this price floor excludes other charges like marketers and dealers' margin, so as the premiums charged by the various traders. So now it is clear that when it comes to diesel and you factor all these charges, consumers may now pay more than 15 Ghana cedis per litre from Monday. We should also not forget that from next week, there wouldn't be anything like discounted prices for consumers that drive to some service stations in the country.
3: All right, the Chamber of Petroleum Consumers is urging government to take strategic steps to stabilize the fuel market and cushion Ghanaians from the impact of rising tensions in the Middle East. Meantime, crude oil is currently trading around $100 a barrel. Now, some tax experts are also warning that any attempt to pressure the government to remove taxes on petroleum products at this time could seriously affect this year's revenue targets. They caution that reducing fuel taxes now may negatively impact government's projected earnings for 2026. Joining me on Zoom, Benjamin Insia, who is Executive Director of the Center for Environmental Management and Sustainable Energy, as well as Nelson Kujo-Kwagweji, who is a tax and financial analyst. Good afternoon to you both. I want to start with you, Benjamin. Crude oil back to $100 a barrel. As we look ahead to the next pricing window on Monday, what do you anticipate?
5: I think the projections have been done by MPA already. We've seen that based on their projected price floor, we have seen diesel increase about 25%. We've also seen petrol also surge by about 10%. So MPA is telling us that we should brace ourselves for higher price of petroleum products beginning Monday. These projections were done without IOCC's margins or International Oil Trading Company's margins. They were done without supply premiums of BDCs, mm-hmm. as well as marketers' margins of OMC. So if we are able to consolidate these margins, it means that the price of diesel will likely be sold between 12 Ghana cedis, 80 pesos, to almost 16 Ghana cedis, 10 pesos, beginning Monday. And then petrol sold between 12.50 to 13 Ghana cedis, 50 pesos per litre also on the same date. So these are the projections for the price of petroleum products. Unfortunately for us, I think prices are still high. So we are expecting that in the first window of April, prices will surge further because as we speak, MPA used $1,015 per metric ton to set the price of diesel. But on the market today, diesel is selling around $1,117 per metric ton. So it also means that beginning the first window of April, which starts on the 1st of April, if things stay same, diesel price will increase further as compared to what you'll be observing in the second window of March, beginning 16th March.
3: Yeah, I want to bring in Nelson. Nelson, how are the higher oil prices going to affect revenue, government revenue projections, as well as fiscal planning?
6: All right, thank you very much, Darrell, and good afternoon, and thanks once again for having me. Well, if you recall, some time ago, fuel was being sold at a pump around 17 Ghana cedis, 15 Ghana cedis, and that was a disincentive to a lot of middle-income workers. I mean, I recall even some people parked their car homes and they were joining other people to work. What it means technically is that the projected volume of sales that these OMCs had actually planned to do this year will actually go down. And if the volume of sales goes down, technically that is going to affect government projected tax revenue. Don't forget that the energy sector or the OMCs, they pay so much in tax revenue to the government. And so if as a result of the prices and people are not buying the fuel at the filling station, their volumes of sales will go down. And what it means is that government tax revenue will suffer.
3: Yeah, and Benjamin, the National Petroleum Authority, like we've been reporting this afternoon, has increased the fuel price floor for the next 2 weeks. What do you think, how do you think this will help stabilize prices on the market?
5: I think that that will not have any impact on the market because these are their minimum prices they have projected, and the prices will be higher than their minimum price. So it has no impact on stabilizing pricing. I think that in terms of stability, what we need to do as a country, based on past experience, is to ensure that the BDCs are able to get affordable dollars comparatively lower than what is sold on the market. If they get affordable dollars, I think that we may factor that in pricing the ex-pump. So if you factor that in getting the ex-pump price, it means price of petroleum product will be comparatively cheaper. That is what we must do in the immediate term. I also listened to my brother when he mentioned that government is going to lose some revenue within the fiscal space. Yes, it may be right, but you also have to juxtapose that with what were some of the justification in introducing some of the levies on the price buildup. For example, if you look at January 2025, the price of product for diesel, for example, was around 15 Ghana cedis, 60 pesos per liter. And then by May, June, the price of diesel declined to about 12 Ghana cedis, 88 pesos per liter. That was the justification for introducing the 1 Ghana cedis levy through the amendment of ESLA and consolidating to what we call the energy sector shortfall and the repayment levy. So if we were selling the 15 Ghana cedis, 60, it came to 12 Ghana cedis 88, and for that you justify the introduction of 1 Ghana cedis per liter levy. That means that if today prices are surging more than the 15 Ghana cedis 60 pesos per liter, you have to relook at the situation and then make sure that the consumer benefits from some of these tax removals. Because if you don't do that, it means anytime you want to introduce any levy, you may not have any justification. The consumer will continue to say that the last time you introduced a levy, you said the price had declined, but today price is surging more than what you took over from, and today still you want to keep the levy there. So I think that this is a critical time, but it's still early days yet. If prices becomes very higher, steady, for a longer time, we may have to consider taking out some of the levies or amending. I think we can only remove the taxes through amendment of the ESLA or special petroleum tax. And that must come under certificates of urgency. Mm-hmm. So that we can make sure that these prices become quite cheaper for the Ghanaian to be able to afford and then procure. That even helps us to get more revenues than staying the price higher where Ghanaians are not able to afford and the government loses huge revenues.
3: Yeah, Nelson, Benjamin brings up the important issue of taxes. COPEC has been calling for some of the taxes to be removed. Where do you stand on this, to remove or not to remove, and what difference would it make?
6: Well, I think it is. I mean, I like the concluding part of his statement where he says that it's early this year. I agree.
3: Yeah.
6: Felt depending on how long the war would take. I mean, and so you know the energy sector itself is already anemic. There are certain bottlenecks and challenges in there. And so I think it is too early for us to start talking about taking off some of the levies off. In any case, Well, I think it's too early. We don't have to attach emotions to some of these things because you may not know how long the war will take. I mean, I think that we should tread cautiously regarding, you know, touching some of these levies, because even the de-levy that you mentioned, it was supposed to solve a specific issue within the energy sector. And so government just rushing to say, okay, prices are going up, so let me go and take the de-levy over. I think it will be too early. We need to tread cautiously so that we don't aggravate the situations within the energy sector.
3: Yeah, so how do you balance that with the concerns of consumers who may not be able to afford these high fuel prices?
6: Well, I am a consumer. I buy fuel every day. Even this morning I bought fuel. But what I am saying is that it is too early for government to really look at some of the price component of the prices at the pump. In any case,
3: at what point would it be okay to take a second look?
6: Well, as I said, it depends on the extent to which the war will go. And news just trickling in indicates that the American president has actually lifted the sanction on Russian oil, and so countries can now go and buy Russian oil at sea, and that may help to cushion prices. All that I'm saying is that we shouldn't rush in making certain decisions that will go a long way to bite us at the end of the day. I am in full support of review of some of the price builder, but I think it is too early. We should tread cautiously because we don't really know how long the war will take.
3: Yeah, Benjamin, you heard the tax man. He says it's too early. Let's hold on for a while. And he brings up the point about U.S. easing restrictions on Russian oil. How significant is that also?
5: That may not change price of the product much. I think that the resolution to the price crisis will be when the Iranians decide to open the Strait of Hormuz for free flow of these products. That will be the game changer. Whether we allow a lot of reserves in the market, whether we allow unsanctioned products or allow Russia to push these products on the European market, it may not have much impact on the international market prices, unless the Iranians decide to allow the free transportation of the products through the Strait of Hormuz. Now, with respect to taxes, I think always when I listen to my friends from the finance side, they are just interested in the money. But you see, you have to look at it from the other angle. You see, when prices of products increase on the international market, Ghana, being a producer of crude, also benefits. So, for example, our benchmark price for crude has been $74 per barrel in the last 5 years. And if products are now sold around $100 per barrel, it means that Ghana is making a windfall, or Ghana is making gains over projected revenue. So that revenue will also help in cushioning consumers at the downstream by assessing or removing some of the taxes. And to be frank with you, some of the taxes outlive their reasons and justifications. If you take special petroleum tax, which was introduced in 2014 by Honorable Setembe, he did that because at that time we're going to experience a deficit due to lower petroleum prices on the international market. Still, the tax has been there since 2014-15 till date is there, right? Even though we are saying that our figures in terms of deficit figures are lower, we still have those taxes there. If you take the Energy Sector Levy Act, where he mentioned that we need to defray some sector debt and other things, by broader finance person, if we don't resolve the inefficiencies in the power sector, you can put 100 Ghana cedis per liter on the price buildup and still will not be able to defray the debt. The issue of the power sector is inefficiencies. We need to correct that. No matter how much you put on the price of petrol, it can never defray the debt because some of the debt are recurrent, right? Whilst you are killing them, some are also coming because of inefficiency. So I think that the best thing for us, as I indicated that it's early days yet, but I think that the best thing for Ghana to do is to critically assess the situation. If the price of this product keep steady or become same for at least 3 or 4 windows, then there's no justification even for the introduction of the D-levy, because the D-levy was introduced because price has declined from 15 Ghana to the 60 pesos to 12 Ghana cedis, 88 pesos. Now, if prices are moving beyond 15 Ghana cedis, 60 pesos, then you don't have any reason for keeping the 1 Ghana cedis later, the 1 Ghana cedis per liter on the price buildup. And we need to look at that because it builds trust. It builds trust between the consumers and government. It also ensures transparency that consumers will assist government at any time to defray some of these debt. But if government decides that they are still going to keep the one Ghana cedis, anytime products price decline and government wants to adjust this price up, consumers will disagree and there'll be a lot of agitations in the market. Beyond that, we also have to look at the boomerang effect of some of these hikes in petroleum prices. Because if you keep the taxes on, the consumers, especially those in the commercial transport or business, will begin to agitate for higher fares. Now, when they agitate for higher fares, it means that commuters who use these CTOs or commercial transport services will also begin to say that, oh, we also demand higher salaries or we demand higher compensations. Then it comes back to hit us as a boomerang effect. So the simulators are the Ministry of Finance, the simulators at Ministry of Energy and Green Transition, and my friend, financial expert, must critically reassess the impact of some of these and then look at how removing taxes will ensure that Ghana remains a stable economy without further agitation, without strike by employees, or without fair increment by CTOs.
3: Right. Well, I guess his point is, let's take our time. Let's not rush to remove some of the taxes. Nelson, I'll let you have the last word. What's the way forward as we look to balance what's happening globally with our finances as well?
6: Well, I think that we need to take advantage of the prices that are a little above 100 Ghana cedis to build reserve in as much as we want to refine our crude oil in-house. We need to take advantage of that and sell more, build a reserve, because the stability of the cedis is key. Once we fail to do that, what it means is that all the gains that we have made since the beginning of last year will be derailed. And so I think that we need to take advantage of that. However, I am not totally against the government's intervention regarding the levy. What I am saying basically is that it is too early days yet. We should take our time step by step, because we may not know when this war will end. If government decides to take up the G-levy today, and prices comes down, and tomorrow the war continues, what then becomes the prices at the pump? It's going to affect government fiscal operation. And so we should exercise restraint and make sure that we don't take hasty decisions that will bounce back to, you know, affect us in the future.
3: All right, let's keep the debate going. Nelson Kujo-Kwagbeji, tax and financial analyst, also Benjamin Insia, who is Executive Director of the Center for Environmental Management and Sustainable Energy. When we come back, we've got some news on the tariffs that we need to share with you. Don't go anywhere. All right, we'll get into showbiz in a bit. First, some news developing. The Public Utilities Regulatory Commission has announced a reduction in utility tariffs for the second quarter of this year, starting April 1, 2026. Based on a statement from the commission, electricity is set to go down by 4.81%. Water will be reduced by 3.06%. That's great news. To promote green energy transition, the Commission for the first time has introduced a commercial electric vehicle charging tariff as well. More on that on myjoyonline.com. We've got a whole write-up on that website for you concerning this breaking news story. We've got analysis on this coming up subsequently here on this network. But Ghanaian music is increasingly taking center stage beyond our borders, not just on streaming platforms, but in some of the world's biggest concert venues. A number of the country's top artists are now planning large-scale shows in the UK, targeting arenas that host global superstars and attract thousands of fans. So what does this development mean for businesses, or the business of music and the country's broader creative economy? Joining me, a culture journalist, creative economy analyst, Kenneth Altridaku. Good afternoon to you, Ken.
7: Good
3: to see you.
7: Good to see you.
3: We are seeing artists increasingly target large venues in places like the UK. So from a business perspective, what is driving this traffic?
7: So it has actually been a long time coming. The data that we have seen for the past 5 years, courtesy some of the streaming platforms, have indicated that a lot of the streaming numbers that local artists actually accrue on their various platforms are usually from Ghana, Nigeria, and then usually the next two biggest markets are usually the US and the United Kingdom, respectively. And so it is a no-brainer that some of these artists here in Ghana are now expanding their tentacles towards those areas. It's not that they have not been doing this before, but they have been doing smaller venues. By this time, Sarkodie, we know Sarkodie is looking at filling the O2 Arena somewhere next year. MOG this year is organizing a concert over there as well. We know Stonebwoy also announced a concert in London. Even though he hasn't mentioned the venue or the specific date yet, people are, you know, anticipating that it's going to be one of the biggest, you know, spaces or arenas in London. And so, looking at the fact that there's a lot of, you know, African communities in, you know, in London and in the United Kingdom, for example, it is not, you know, that much of a question why they are doing that, because the communities there are ready to spend, and right, usually they have higher spending power. And so, aside from the fact that they are going to get to see their stars in their homes, they also get to experience, purchase the merchandise, and be a part of that community that we experience here in Ghana.
3: There are financial implications to this, and we'll hold that and discuss that next time we meet here on the program.
7: Sure thing.
3: Our time is up. That's the marketplace, everyone. More news on our website, myjoeonline.com/business. Hi, good afternoon. Welcome to the marketplace. Coming up, consumers of diesel could be the hardest hit in the expected increase in prices of petroleum products from next week, after prices on the international market rose again to more than $90 a barrel. Plus, US and its allies to release strategic oil reserves onto the global market. What impact would it make? We will discuss. My name is Daryl Kwal. Thanks for being with us. Details coming up. Thanks for staying with us. Now, consumers of diesel could be the hardest hit in the expected increase in prices of petroleum products from next week, after prices on the international market rose again to more than $90 a barrel. More in the following report.
4: Price of crude oil slowed to $82 a barrel yesterday in the morning, but went up sharply again to more than $90 a barrel later in the day. That could be described as bad news for a lot of consumers here in Ghana. This is because the National Petroleum Authority would be using the about $92 a barrel for crude and the new prices of finished petroleum products to possibly set the price floor for the next 2 weeks. The price floor for petrol currently stands at around 10 Ghana cedis, 45 pesos, and diesel is going for 11 Ghana cedis, 14 pesos. Now, a careful look at the numbers showed that if you factor the margins and other charges, you could see diesel go up by more than 13 Ghana cedis per litre. It might be the highest among all the other products on the market, just because with supply challenges with gas in Europe and other countries around the world, seeing most industries switch to diesel with demand hitting record levels. Some players in the oil and marketing industry have projected that next week price reviews could be the highest in the industry in recent times.
3: Well, meanwhile, U.S. President Donald Trump has ordered the release of 172 million barrels from the country's strategic oil reserves onto the global market. According to U.S. officials, the move is intended to help lower global crude oil prices, which have climbed back above $90 a barrel. The planned release by the United States is separate from the more than 400 million barrels of strategic oil reserves that will also be released by over 30 member countries of the International Energy Agency. Benjamin Isai is Executive Director of the Center for Environmental Management and Sustainable Energy, joins me on Zoom. Good afternoon to you. So diesel consumers are expected to be paying more for fuel in the next pricing window. Talk to us about why this could be so. All right, we do not have Benjamin, so we'll try and reconnect with him. But turning to other news stories for you, MTN Ghana has introduced a biometric-enabled self-service SIM swap platform aimed at strengthening fraud protection whilst improving customer convenience. 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Speaking at the launch, she noted that the service integrates biometric verification with the National Identification Authority database to ensure only the rightful SIM owner can complete a swap.
8: Ghana has launched a self-service SIM swap solution to improve customer convenience and strengthen protection against mobile fraud. Chief Customer Experience Officer Jemima Kote Ward says the solution uses biometric verification linked to the National Identification Authority database to ensure only the rightful SIM owner can complete the swap. Speaking at the launch, she noted that the move responds to rising demand for SIM replacement services while eliminating queues at the service centers.
9: And this will protect customers against fraud. So if you do the scan and it fails, then you will not be able to proceed through with the swap. Once NIA verifies your biometric details, you'll be able to proceed to go ahead and swap. So that's the key feature which protects customers against fraud. The idea behind the self-service SIM swap is simply to bring convenience to our customers.
3: All right, we can now speak with the Executive Director of the Center for Environmental Management and Sustainable Energy, Benjamin Insia, on developments in the oil market. Well, as we've been reporting this afternoon, diesel consumers are expected to be the hardest hit by price reviews that we expect next week. Why is diesel more vulnerable to price increases compared to petrol?
10: Yeah. So as I was saying, because its demand in recent times on the international market far outweighs petrol, because most of the industries rely on gas oil. The transportation sector basically relies on gas oil. And when there are these conflicts, most of the oil used to power most of these engines that impact some of these war machinery is gas oil. So whenever some of these conflicts occur, the supply becomes a problem for it. And for that matter, prices will begin to surge. So it is just basically the market condition where demand is outweighing in supply. And that is why the price is quite higher.
3: Yeah. How significantly do you anticipate fuel prices to go up next week based on what we're seeing happening on the international market?
10: So when you look at the data picked by the MPA from 27th of last month to the 11th of this month, we are anticipating that diesel will go beyond 16 Ghana cedis, because the MPA indicated that they were going to use $1,042 per metric. I don't know whether that will change today. And they also indicated that they were going to use the dollar at or the cedi equivalent to the dollar at 10 Ghana cedis, 90 pesos. And the diesel conversion factor is 1,183.43. That is how we convert diesel from a metric ton to liter. So if you do the calculation, I'm expecting that prices will go beyond 16 Ghana cedis per liter. And that includes the taxes, as well as margins of some of these OMCs. I also see petrol maybe being sold around 14 Ghana cedis per liter beginning next week. But that depends on the data picked between 27th and 11th. If the MPA decides to use current data where diesel is sold around $1,157 per metric on the international market, it means that product price of diesel beginning next week will likely approximate about 70 Ghana cedis 50 pesos per liter.
3: The U.S. President Donald Trump has announced the release of strategic oil reserves. We expect other countries under the IEA to also do so as well. What would be the impact of this on fuel prices, do you think?
10: I think that may not see much impact, because when he decided to communicate that they were going to release 400 million barrels of the product, we saw crude oil price decline. However, the Iranians decided to close the Strait of Hormuz, and the market behaves based on expectations. So when the expectation is that that particular strait is going to be closed for a longer time, that means that people may begin to procure this product and hoard them. And also those who may even want to push their reserve stock onto the market will be careful how they'll be pushing this stock, because they don't know when the war will be over. So I think that even though such communications are done from the United States government, where they also indicated they were going to release 170 million barrels, it has still not change price. Price is still almost around $100 per barrel. That is Brent. So I think that the major change should be the Iranians deciding to stop the hostilities around the Strait of Hormuz and allowing products to pass through. If they do, prices will decline or plummet. But if they don't, I think that prices will still be around $97, $100 per barrel.
3: Well, I guess meanwhile, the concern for maybe the government may be how to ease the pressure on consumers. Some stakeholders are asking for the removal of some taxes on fuel products. What's your take on that? It appears Benjamin Insia is frozen there. We'll try and rework that connection, probably get back to him here on the marketplace. All right. We'll take a short break. When we come back, we've got some more stories for you.
11: Fossil fuel extraction, downside price.

0: All right, welcome back to the marketplace. We still dwell on issues concerning fuel, with the Middle East tensions driving global oil prices to record highs. Experts warn that fuel at the pumps could surge to a staggering 17 cities a little by next week. It's a development that threatens to ripple through every corner of the Ghanaian pocketbook. As we brace for this potential hike, we want to know, what is your biggest concern right now? Joining me for our Joy Business Poll is Isaac Atasenyako, who's not been here in a while, but good to see you. So give us basis for this poll.
1: Well, so I mean, COMAC sometime, you know, early on in the week announced that, well, price of fuel could hit 17, you know, cities, you know, looking at the reserves they have and the supply, based on the supply, the current supply. Then again, we heard this morning, I mean, reports coming in a while ago, you were with Benjamin Insia discussing, you know, the price of diesel, you know, going forward in the next pricing window and all of that. And we are hearing that, what, oil hits $100 per barrel, despite deals to release record amounts of reserves. And so we hit social media to ask what the concerns of Ghanaians are. And so if you hit the next slide, you realize that we asked the Ghanaians to vote. And so we had these options, all of the above: general price increase, higher transport fares, food pricing. But you realize that, of course, we expect that all of these is supposed to be a concern.
0: Yeah.
1: But general price increase sort of dominated, both on X and Facebook as well. So Ghanaians are generally saying that, well, prices of goods and services generally could increase, and that's a concern because everything revolves around fuel.
0: Darryl. Yeah, I was just going to point out, well, if fuel prices go up, it's going to hit transport fares.
1: Mm.
0: And as you'd anticipate, everything goes up, right?
1: So if you hear the comment session, pretty interesting, a bit of a political twisting there and all of that. Now, EKB Jr. on X says that there's no way fuel prices will get to 17 cities. Pretty optimistic there, Darryl.
0: I guess we'll find out on Monday.
1: Well, again, KK says that, okay, about to JDM about to increase fuel price to A, John. I mean, some of the political sentiments there, you can understand. If we move to the next slide, so the subsequent slides, we didn't die when we bought fuel at that price during the former regime. If it gets there, we will survive. At least now we have experience. Well, that's
0: Well, as we talk about the politics of this, I guess there's pressure on the current government as well, because things seem to be going very well. The fear is that because of what is happening on the international market with oil, we could see it have an impact on the economy. So what's the strategy going forward? And I bet that is what the managers of the economy will be thinking right now.
1: Which is also critical because it expands the conversation about, you know, the resilience of our economy. I mean, the fact that we're able to withstand certain shocks, some of these shocks from without.
0: Again, and you remember, I had to bring this in. The former administration had to deal with the Russian-Ukraine war. Everything had to do with the Russian-Ukraine war. So is this going to be another reason for which our economy wouldn't be where we wanted it to be?
1: Well, so Nanao says that none of the above. Mama said the war is too far away. I mean, he's trying to be, you know, a bit of sarcasm in there, but we move to the next line and then see what Ghanaians are saying. This isn't something new to us. The NPP prayed for a day like this. They'll be happy. Again, the political sentiment. You can never take it away, Darryl.
0: Yeah. Apple Guy says the government will even reduce price in this hard times for citizens, so don't wish doomsday upon Ghanaians. And I guess one of the issues, one of the things people are looking forward to is the removal of taxes on some fuel products. I tried to ask Benjamin Insia about
1: the
0: that.
1: Doomsday levy. Yeah.
0: Wise man, like he says, when it was there and came down, was there any reduction in any of these aforementioned things? Why then increase when it only goes up? Well,
1: so these are what Ghanaians are saying. These are comments from Ghanaians on social media about the current, you know, geopolitics in the Middle East and its effects, especially on fuel prices. Darryl,
0: thank you. I appreciate the update. Well, so in the spirit of Ramadan, the Fairway Cares Foundation, the charitable arm of Ramifex Company Limited, has organized an outreach program supporting 1,000 people at Rasil Al Akra Mosque at Mamo be here in Accra. Meals and other essential items were distributed to members of the community in a bid to uplift vulnerable communities through sustained humanitarian initiatives across the country. Yes, more.
2: Fairway Cares Foundation, the charitable arm of Rafimex Company Limited, has reaffirmed its commitment to uplifting vulnerable communities through sustained humanitarian initiatives across the country. To this end, the company today organized a Ramadan outreach supporting 1,000 people with meals and essential items at Rasul Al Akram Mosque located behind the Accra Girls Senior High School. Director of Fairway Cares Foundation, Francisca Esinam Adabla, told Joy Business about the reason for the gesture.
3: The Ramadan, and we believe that as a community, as a charity and as a community, we have to help those who are vulnerable. So Ramadan is the spirit of giving, so we decided to just feed 1,000 people today. So far, we've given out 600 boxes. We've been to Teshi Mosque. We've also been to Wasaid, that's at Nima. We've also been to another community in Nima, and we are here at Konka Mosque. And we hope that by the end of Ramadan, we would have given 1,000 boxes and fed 1,000 people.
2: Chief Executive Officer of Fairway Cares Foundation says the gesture falls in line with the company's mission.
4: No matter who they are, or, you know, I live in Ghana, I'm a Lebanese, but I have a Ghanaian passport, and Ghana gave me a lot, so I should give back to them as much as I can. And it's in our religion, whether we're Christians, Muslims, whatever, we have to help people who are in need. So this is our mission, to always draw a smile on kids' faces, just as we do also with the cancer kids. We go every year and we pay medical bills for kids that cannot afford the medical bills for the cancer treatment. And we go to other schools, we do renovations. We're doing our best with the help, of course, of the community, of our customers, suppliers. They're all giving us funds and helping us to make things easier for people.
2: On his part, Imam of Mamubi Konka, Sheikh Nuhu Isa Badango, expressed gratitude to Fairway Cares Foundation and urged other organizations to emulate same. Through these initiatives, Fairway Cares Foundation continues to inspire individuals and organizations to turn passion into meaningful action that transforms lives and strengthens communities.
0: All right, and that's it for the marketplace. Thanks for watching, everyone. There is more news on our website, myjoyonline.com/business. Thanks for watching, everyone. We leave you with our international summaries.
5: Welcome back to Beyond the Numbers. This is the big analysis, and indeed, I'm doing this with
6: Caleb Zablem.
5: Amazing. Yeah, the CEO, Cyril Ronaldo himself. Now, talking about Cyril Ronaldo, we're talking about reserves this afternoon. When we talk about reserve, mostly people think it's football where you have reserve players. But if you put that in that context also, it makes quite sense. You have enough players. Anytime you are injured, you introduce another player.
6: Exactly.
5: For instance, if you are better off if you have Cyril Ronaldo on the bench and Ronaldo and Messi on the pitch.
6: Yeah.
5: So anytime your key players both are on the pitch, they play better. And this time around, we're talking about Ghana and economy. And the central bank has been building up its reserves, which is basically it buffers in times of their economic volatility and all that. And this gives it the leverage to ensure it minimizes or controls either inflation, policy rates, and any other fundamentals that is likely to bring about economic mismanagement in terms of increasing our debt outlook and portfolio. And all these are significant to ensure the central bank performs its duty exponentially. But before then, I want you to know you're still watching us. We're joined by data scientist Alfred Appia, who will be joining us on Zoom for more insight on this conversation. But let's go straight to the numbers. Quite recently, the central bank governor was at the Parliament House and was speaking with the committee with regard to 2025, how the central bank has performed over 100 basis points in terms of its policy rate assessment. And this have been the key contribution leading to we've seen significant drop in inflation. These strategies and all that has been a key challenge in 2023, 2024. By 2025, it became a key task for the central bank governor, and we've seen a strategy. But first of all, take us through what has been the operations in 2025.
6: Yes, Winston, so we all remember the macroeconomic conditions at the end of 2024 or before 2025. Inflation went up to 54, started dropping to about 23%. The policy rate was very high because there was liquidity on the markets. The BOD tried to tighten up liquidity to prevent inflation from spiraling. Also, the currency was a bit weak. Currently, people say it's too strong, you know, so always trying to find the balance between where the currency should be. So we know, we understand the macroeconomic picture. Now, the BOG has a very important part to play when it comes to controlling the inflation, the exchange rate, and then essentially the economy. So the BOG is a very major player in the economy. So, and the BOG has some tools it uses and employs as of when to support the economy. And one of this is the open market operations, which is very important tool by the BOG, because if you look at inflation, one school of thought is that inflation went as high as 54% because there was so much money in the system. Also because the BOG had to forgive the government some of its debt, which essentially means that there was some excess liquidity on the markets or introduced money into the markets. All of that contributed to the very high inflation we saw. So the BOG had to control that. And then in 2025, the BOG increases open market operations.
5: And what we say open market operations, these are assets where the central bank decided to sell securities or buy securities and ensure that the fundamentals, just as you mentioned, are all advanced too. So, yes.
6: Yeah, so usually the banks have so much cash with them. Mm-hmm. Depending on what they want to do with the cash, they can put it onto the markets, they can lend it out. But then because the BOG, or because the liquidity or the cash with the banks was a lot, very basic here, the BOG decided to take the cash from the banks and then pay the banks some interest. So the interest payment on top of keeping the cash from the banks is what we call the cost of doing business with the BOG, or policy solvency and all of that. So the BOG took cash from the system to prevent inflation from going out of control. And then sterilization because of the foreign exchange. Now, this is very important because currently the BOG is the controller of almost all the dollars in the economy now, because the majority of the dollars come from gold sales, and then gold sales are passed through the gold board now. And when gold board gets the forex, it goes straight to the BOG. So the BOG has control over the entire forex market now. And the BOG decides to release the forex as and when. Last year, we heard the BOG release over $10 billion onto the market. Now, when the BOG is releasing the $10 billion, the BOG doesn't just give out the $10 billion. They take the CD equivalents from the market. So again, the BOG is also mopping up liquidity in that form. So buying up the BOG bills and also selling the foreign currency on the markets is what the BOG uses to mop up.
5: I recall in February last year when the governor was reiterating that there's the need to stop dollarization of the economy, where he gives stringent regulations that no longer pricing in dollars from the real estate to key commercial sectors, ensuring that everything is priced in the domestic
6: market. I wonder how far with that, because you can still see some, some real estate companies and all stuff.
5: Exactly. So, and compliance is a key challenge now. But the conversation is quite clear. Today, I was at an event when I was speaking to some of the players who are foreigners, and they said they have to abide by the governor's regulation, that is Bank of Ghana's regulation, that nothing is done in dollars. So they have to ensure that every capital or monies should be priced in CD, and because they want to be compliant with the central bank regulation. The banks are quite compliant. Yeah. It depends on whether you're holding a dollar account or a foreign account, and all these have limitations and how the governor have ensured that these are happening. And we've seen how this sterilization has been influenced in 2025, where businesses, they ensure that businesses had access to the FX in terms they want to do export, in terms they want to trade. So the approach initially, I was a bit skeptical about how the governor or the central bank will ensure there's availability of FX. But we saw the appreciation of the CDI that came into light, where the interventions ensure that the appreciation was quite minimal, until people now say that our currency is too strong. Maybe somehow we can contribute that to the interventions by Trump. The trade tariffs came to light. How we were able to manage it in 2025 was quite skeptical. But many have also seen the ramifications of whether it is legitimate to advance that policy going forward. But what do you say about the step-up coordination with the finance ministry so far?
6: Yes, and you can also see some coordination between the fiscal authorities and the monetary. So the finance ministry and the Bank of Ghana, especially when it comes to our debt management. Now, sometimes you could see that when the CD appreciates very strongly for a point, the finance ministry then decides to pay off some external debt. So basically, the finance ministry is doing some savings on the side. So we see some coordination between the BOG and then the finance ministry. Now, the next thing we are going to talk about is the cost of the BOG. Mm-hmm. Now, the cost of the BOG in 2024.
5: Yes, before we come to the cost, I want to get the thought of Alfred, who is currently joining us on Zoom, to give us his assessment of the reserve position so far. The governor has reiterated that indeed the country is in the position to ensure that every sterilization that they've done in 2025 are being consolidated, which we are speaking to him right now, and Caleb. So yes, Alfred, what do you make of the assessment so far?
7: the macroeconomic indicators, right? That tells you that all these interventions that the governor is talking about has been yielding some of those results. Now we can get into the drivers themselves, but I think, you know, at an overall level, yes, you can see that inflation going down, interest rate going down, the city relatively stable compared to what we had witnessed in prior years, right? So there is that that performance you can attest to. And I think that in terms of the reserves, right, like, you know, we are in a very strong position, some of that driven mostly by the prices of gold and all of that. And that's what we are talking about today. But I think, you know, overall, like, you can point to these indicators. And I think you were going to get into the cost of that, right? And I think you can see, for example, the chart you were showing there that the open market operations costs have more than doubled, right? That's something that we have to look at as well. But you always have to do a sort of like some kind of net benefit analysis almost, right? To say that, okay, well, there is these benefits that have been generated, stabilizing the economy. And then there's also these costs that have been incurred. So on the balance, what are we looking at?
5: All right. We'll come back to you once again, our friend, still here on Beyond the Numbers. We'll go straight back to the data where we want to assess the open market operations, how the journey has been so far. And Kofi Ejeyi has joined us now. Kofi, we can see from the numbers behind you right now, 8.6 billion in 2024, jump to over 97%, jump to 17 billion 2025. That has been the central bank's operation. Many have warned that was too risky. Were we at a position where we could have enough reserves to engage in OMO operations so far? And that was a warning that came up in 2024 when the central bank's financials were released. And so far, we've seen similar cases in 2025. Comparatively, does it hold well for Ghana as an economy?
8: Well, I think that in 2023, where we did a DDEP, one of the concerns was that because of the exposure of the central bank in the subsequent years, it was going to be difficult for them to do some of this open market operation. So to come 2 years after DDEP and Bank of Ghana coming in strong with this quantum or magnitude of open market operation, that tells you that although the bank may be making losses on its balance sheets, in terms of its ability to come into the market to do some of this operation, they still have what it takes to come in. And I remember myself and Dr. Richmond Etuahene put up a research paper out about how the DDEP was going to affect the bank's open market operation. But we didn't factor in that in some years to come, years down the line, we're going to have Gold Board, for instance, which is going to give the Bank of Ghana that breathing space to actually get some of this, extra monies to even come into the market. There's also improvements in remittances, for instance, currently about 7 billion in terms of annual inflows. Those factors have actually enabled the Bank of Ghana to sort of come into the market to do these open market operations that we are seeing so far. But the big question has to do with, we are still expecting them to release their financials this year. What is the cost of the open market operation they've done this year on their balance sheet? But I think that the main focus for today's discussion is whether the sale of even their gold reserve that they had, whether they got the whole thing wrong, because over the weekend and even the governor actually spoke in parliament saying that, well, they are actually currently in the accepted domains in terms of what percentage they should have in terms of their gold reserve. And all of that. But it's very interesting to see that just about 3 years or 2 years after the DDEP, we are seeing Bank of Ghana strongly coming to the market to do some of this OMO operation.
5: Interesting. I want to get to the next slide where we want to assess very key development as well and how our gold reserve position has been so far. So this is very sweet data there. That is the trend of Ghana's gold reserves.
8: Yeah.
5: From 2023, we were around 8.7 metric tons of gold. We increased to about 9.5 in 2024. So far, we had 38.04, which did marginal drop in 2025 to 18.6. Caleb, this journey, the rise and fall.
8: Listen, that's a huge drop.
5: That's a huge drop.
8: Yeah, it is a marginal drop. That's a huge drop. So, I mean, this has actually caused a lot of, you know, conversation and, I mean, national talks around how the reserve position has actually dropped.
5: The drop may be, the analysis may be due to, the insight will be due to the analysis that may come out because that is what we want to focus on. The opposition government has warned that why should you sell when there's enough to ensure you can hold by the community. But the central bank governor also reiterated that indeed it's a commodity, it's in the reserves. We are having it. Why don't we use it to ensure that the fundamentals to ensure the economy is at a standstill, is refloating, is something that they've done so far. Yeah. But Caleb, what do you make of that drop?
6: So Winston, I don't know if you remember, but somewhere last year we had this conversation about the DOG's gold reserves when it reached the 38 tons. Mm-hmm. And then I raised the point that at that point, the value of gold in our reserves was above 30%. So I was asking you whether this 30% is too much exposure for the BOG, because once gold prices drop anytime, and that was last year before the war and all of that, once gold prices drop anytime, the BOG is going to be very exposed because you have a third of your reserves in gold. So if the price of gold says half within a couple of months, the BOG's reserves will drop by that same value. So the exposure risk was there. And then after we had the conversation, the BOG released some answers to our questions. And then they said that, well, they are monitoring the international markets. And then depending on what happens, they'll diversify their portfolio as and when. Then a few weeks after that, we saw the sale. So it dropped from 38 to 18. Now, that was almost half of it. But then we should know that this drop, the BOG hasn't given the gold out. They sold the gold and put the dollars in the reserves. So instead of it being gold in the reserves, the BOG has converted it to dollars.
5: Now, so basically, it's just changing, but for the same value.
6: Exactly. And also, remember that the time BOG was building these reserves, gold prices were a bit subdued. Even though they were going up, they were going up after every month. So the time the BOG managed to get the 38 tons, they put it relatively cheaper at the time of sale. So the BOG did indeed make some profits at the point of sale. Now, we have to understand, after the sale, is the BOG still buying gold at the same price?
8: Yeah.
6: Because some raised the argument that if you sell the gold for $5,000, currently gold is about $5,200. Are you still going back to buy gold at a higher price instead of just keeping the gold that you had? So this is the conversation we have to know. And also,
5: and this is the same question I want to bring to Alfred.
6: And also, if Alfred, Alfred can answer this.
5: Yes, Alfred, like Caleb said, why should you basically sell what you have and not hold on to it, and rather sell the ones that are supposed, that are currently being brought to you through the gold board? What do you make of that analogy?
7: Well, I think with hindsight, right, it's always easy to make some claims, right, about whether a decision that was taken in the past was right or wrong. I think we've all spoken about the exposure of the central bank to gold. And the IMF has also flagged that a number of times in some of those staff reports, right? When you look at, for example, the data that the World Gold Council put together, at a point our, you know, our gold was about 40-something, 46% of reserves. And that's, you know, because that is at current market prices, right? The Bank of Ghana usually use a more conservative estimate when they are looking at their gold reserves, right? So when you do look at that and you compare to, say, the lower middle income countries, right, where they are doing about 25%, right? So you can always almost already see that we have a significant concentration of gold in our reserves, right? So on-